0: That is Hurd. Hurd has room inside the 35 and knocked out of bounds at the 30-yard line.
1: Broke a tackle there over the middle. Just got a shoulder, nothing wrapped up. He bounced off of that, and all of a sudden the Buccaneers are cooking again down inside the 30.
0: 32-yard gain, and it's going to be first and 10 at the 30. 3:29 to go. The clock stops while they set the chains. Actually, he was out of bounds. It stops completely. Three receivers to the left, one to the right. Mitchell in the backfield. Give up the middle to Mitchell. Mitchell, one of his better runs tonight. Gets about four.
1: Yeah, it's interesting. He's a feature back, but he's only averaging 3.1 a carry. You can tell they just kind of like to poke and prod. They'll try to find their gaps. And then it's Hunter making these bigger plays. We're starting to see it a little bit more now that this offense is settling in for the Buccaneers.
0: 12 carries, 19 yards for Mitchell. Second and six at the 26. Mitchell gives it again to the right side. There's a flag on the play. He gets about one, but this one's probably coming back.
1: Yeah, it looked like a hold there on that right side.
0: And this has been the theme today. Every time First Coast gets a drive together, the yellow flag seemed to find them. And that is a hold. So repeat second down. They're going to move that one back to the 37-yard line. So it's going to be second and 17.
1: Yeah, 12 penalties a game, really starting to show itself. It's at five or six here, I think, already in the first half.
0: Yep, I've got five here.
1: Yep.
0: 2:54 to go. Still plenty of time before half. Bulldogs do get the ball to start the third quarter. Hunter back to throw. Pressure coming. Steps up. Fires on the right sideline. And complete.
1: Kane Atwater again there inside the 30.
0: Gets about nine on the play. And it's going to be third down and eight. At the 28, they need the 20.
1: Might be four down territory here to try to punch one in. But if you're FBC, you still got three timeouts. So stop here on third down. Maybe you think about taking one.
0: I believe that's Veron Hunter in for the first time at running back. Simmons. Hunter steps up, fires, little too tall, dangerous pass there.
1: Yaman Jordan almost had an interception there.
0: And that's going to bring up fourth and eight.
1: Yeah, Hunter wants that one back. He had a guy just overthrew him there. He had stepped up in the pocket, didn't get his feet set, just sailed that one.
0: 10 for 15, 124 yards for Hunter. It's going to be 2:04 to go, fourth and eight. Simmons in the backfield. Press coverage from FPC. Hunter mishandles the snap, able to pick it up. Pressure coming, trying to get away, and he's going to be dropped. That is a sack, and that is, I believe, Terry Smith.
1: Yeah, that's two straight fourth downs for the Buccaneers. Just a low snap. Hunter hasn't been able to handle it, and they've taken a loss of 10 or, you know, more. And now if you're FBC, 158, three timeouts. You got 61 yards you need to go. Plenty of time to tackle one on here and try to double dip at the end of the half.
0: And you don't necessarily have to throw the whole time, do you?
1: No, I think you've got to see a J.D. get some touches here. Find a way to get him the football.
0: First and 10 at their own 41, 1:58 to go. Pasulka in motion. Now Paffrath motions to give to Ajayi on the sweep. Turns upfield. Gets to about the 44. Pickup of three on the play.
1: Yeah, great pursuit there from First Coast. You can tell they're really keying in. They're coming into this game trying to slow the Heat man down. But Reed Pritt's shown that he can carry the weight if he needs to so far.
0: 6 carries, 34 yards for Ajayi, but he had about 200 of those yards after halftime last week. 1:28 to go on a rolling clock. Second and eight at the 43. Pritt takes the snap. Back to throw. Fires. Tipped up in the air. Intercepted. And that is number eight, Parks, with the interception off the tip ball.
1: Yeah, Jalen Parks there. Right place, right time, and all of a sudden, the turnover margin is now back even. Mistake made from the Bulldogs there, and the Buccaneers now with 118, three timeouts. They've got a chance to try to go back and get one.
0: First and 10 at the 44. Great play by the First Coast defensive line. We thought that might be an issue. They have a lot of size on that defensive line. Thought that might be an issue. Coach Turner talked a little bit about that yesterday.
2: As this FPC coaching staff, they're not very happy with their guys right now. Score says 21-7.
0: Hunter going deep. And had him, but just overthrown there.
1: That looked like Kane Atwater. He had about three steps on that FPC secondary, and Hunter threw it about one step too far.
0: Hunter trying to get them back into this game.
1: No lack of arm strength from David Hunter. He flicks it around pretty easy.
0: And the flag's not moving, but we know now it's moving. I said it, and the flag starts moving. But, you know, maybe that was just one where the wind pushed it a little bit.
1: Very, very possible. Absolutely.
0: Should have been a soft 7-iron instead of a hard 6. Hunter back to throw. Looking downfield. Has time. Fires into the flag. Complete. Flags flying everywhere. It's a completion of 14 for now. But it looks like it's going to be a hold against FPC.
1: Yeah, defensive hold there. And Coach Turner is fired up on this near sideline.
0: I would guess they're going to decline that and take the completion.
1: He got out of bounds, too, so completion will stop the clock. You don't need the penalty yard to stop the clock. I think you definitely have to take it here.
0: And he's 11 now, 11 of 16 for 138 yards. Clock stops at 106 to go. It'll be first and 10 at the 32. So didn't quite get as far. I thought he got to the 30, but that's okay. It's still a first down. Two receivers to either side. Hunter takes the snap. Pressure coming. Has to get rid of it. Tipped at the line and incomplete.
1: Again there. It looked like Harnish had those 6'4 paws just right in Hunter's face.
0: Jacob Harnish, a man on a mission tonight. Has two fumble recoveries on the season. He's fourth on the team in tackles. First in tackles for loss. 1:03, clock stopped. It's second and 10 at the 33. Officials coming together.
1: Yeah, I still think if you're the Buccaneers, you've got to start getting Hunter in your spot. Getting him away from Harnish a little bit is going to be key and open up those passing lanes a little bit more for him.
0: Center wanted a different ball. That's a rule I don't think has changed. I think it's the center who can request a new ball. Hunter in the shotgun. Back to throw. Out in the flat has Mitchell open inside the 30, inside the 25. Cuts upfield inside the 20. Ball comes out. It's recovered. No, it's out of the hands of Nico Murray, but it looks like Gallery has it, and it's FPC football at the 14-yard line. Keveon Gallery with the fumble recovery after the big pass by Hunter.
1: Yeah, and the turnover monster strikes again if you're First Coast.
2: Came through, punched that ball out, slid all the way out of bounds, realized it was still on the ground, came back in, and made an amazing play. Those are game-changing plays right there as FPC looks to take advantage with 51.8 left.
0: It'll be interesting to see how aggressive FPC is here. By the way, Nico Murphy involved in the fumble recovery always seems to be around good things happening.
1: Hey, kudos to this FPC defense forcing turnovers. We know that First Coast is prone to them, and they keep finding their way.
0: Ajani with a handoff up the middle. Going to go across the 21 for about 7 on the play. I think FPC is just going to let the clock run here. I think First Coast will want to limit damage as well, so they'll be happy to let this one roll to the locker room. We'll have the Advent Health halftime report after a short break, but 27 seconds to go. FPC is going to run at least one more play. Jacob Belli and Paffrath trot out to the left. Two tight end set. It's a give to Ajani on the sweep. Left side, turning upfield. Has a first down. Spins down towards the 33. All the way up, still on his feet to the 35. All the way to the 36-yard line. And they're going to stop the clock.
1: Yeah, now you're going to get a timeout. 8 seconds.
0: 11-yard run for Ajani there. 52 yards rushing. He's starting to get going. We'll have a timeout FPC will keep it right here.
1: This feels a little bit, not to bring up an Ohio State situation, but Ohio State-Texas playoff game, you know, Travion Henderson into the half. Get your hands into a playmaker and see what he can do. Good job there by Ajayde. He's been contained most of the half, but he's going to keep this drive moving a little bit.
0: 8 carries, 52 yards. For a guy who's averaging 10 a carry, 6.5 doesn't feel like it's so bad.
1: Yeah, it feels like he's had a terrible start, and he's on pace for another 100-yard game and averaging 6 a pop. So it's felt slow by his standards, but that's the standards that he's set. So
0: if he can keep this pace, he will have a chance to make a run at Bobby. Sorry, the baby bus, Marcus Mitchell. Remember Bobby
1: what
0: Mitchell played for Washington?
1: I do remember, but what a season Marcus Mitchell had.
0: Almost 2,000 yards, pressure coming, print over in the flat, complete to Basulka, dragging tacklers with him, falls short, and that's going to be not in time. The whistle's going to blow, the horn's going to blow, and we are at the half. FPC leads 21-7. We'll take a short break, and we'll be back in a moment with the Advent Health Halftime Show.
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0: Back here after a short break, it's halftime at Sal Campanella Stadium. The team's clearing the field for the FPC Bulldog Band. Bulldogs lead 21-7. Really, for First Coast, got to give some props to the defense because this could be a lot worse.
1: Absolutely. Defense is down 7-0 before they ever take the field, and then a couple more plays, all of a sudden it's 14-0. You could have thrown the towel in real fast, but they figured it out. They stuck their heads in. And if you're First Coast, you want to make this a four-quarter game. We haven't seen the Bulldogs really locked up in a tight game, late into one. So if you're First Coast, I think you go in with some positives, but you also know that you have to clean up these turnovers and penalties.
0: Definitely. And they had 5 of those in the first half. They also had 3 turnovers, 2 interceptions, a fumble. Did a good job of keeping FPC out of the end zone there. We expected Ahiman Ejede to have a game because he has one every week, and he's been solid. We talked about it. 52 yards rushing in the half. Reed Pritt, though, has been a difference maker with his arm. He is 4-for-5 for 81 yards in the first half.
1: Yeah, I mean, that's such a good start for him. He's averaging, we said 90 a game, so he's almost doubled up already on his per game. So, great start for him. The pass to Jacob Belli was massive there on the play fake. But it's using, where Heeman hasn't had the yards, he's still been involved. We've seen him as a part of the offense, the play fakes. And I think we'll see more of that as we head into the second half.
0: And Nico Murphy, he's hobbled. We've seen him kind of gingerly head to the sideline a couple times, but he is still making impact plays.
1: We're definitely seeing his impact just on the other side of the ball. He was right there on the fumble recover. We've seen a couple of big tackles on both sides of the field, which has been one of the amazing things to watch, is how much ground he can cover.
0: And he plays both ways, so he doesn't, Coach Turner talked about that. He doesn't come off the field a whole lot. And you don't normally see that at this level, at 6'8". You don't see a lot of two-way players, but Nico Murphy making it work. On the defensive side, Jacob Harnish. I think if you had to pick a defensive player of the game through the first half, and Nico Murphy's in the conversation with the pick six, but Jacob Harnish deserves some credit too.
1: He has definitely been a game wrecker up front. We've talked about, David Hunter being such a dual threat quarterback. But when he's been in the pocket, Harnish has been a problem.
0: And only 6 yards rushing in the first half for First Coast, but in fairness to them, about negative 50 of that is sack yards. So you take the sack yards out, 56 yards rushing, but that is on 15 carries. So they've had a tough time running the ball on this FPC defense.
1: Yeah, and we've talked about a couple of those big sacks came on fourth downs, low snaps, and Hunter just basically trying to run for his life. But it worked in FPC's favor as they picked up, you know, 15 or 20 yards on those low snaps where Hunter retreated. So that'll be something to keep an eye on, that quarterback-center relationship. We saw him kind of switch a ball out. Is it getting wet out there? So something to keep an eye on, especially for a turnover-prone team.
0: And I know Michael was out there at one point. Did we lose him?
2: Here, sitting in the north end zone, or sitting on...
0: Oh, there you are. I
1: saw the padding down.
2: Hello, everyone.
0: Look, so how are the field conditions? It's been not a cool night, but, you know, considering it was 95 degrees earlier today, it's certainly a lot cooler than it was. How is the field down there?
2: It's not bad. It's quite a bit of condensation, which I feel like is definitely impacting First Coast and even FPC to an extent. But it's kind of breezy. It's been very on and off. And that flag, sometimes it's showing the wind whipping, but sometimes the flag's not moving. But down here on the field level, it's blowing. And I feel like that's had quite an impact, too.
0: I think we've seen that, too. We've seen some overthrows. We've seen Garrett Tucker kicking bullets into the end zone. But he can do that on a not windy night.
1: Absolutely.
0: So after this week, FPC will have a bye week, and then they'll be back in the district at Tocoy Creek. That's where I was the other night for a middle school football game. It just never ends. We'll be back here. Then they'll head to university, which has stands now. They don't have a press box. They only have stands on one side, but they have stands now. So little by little, it's only taken them 16 years to get that poor school. That poor program's been the orphan program of Volusia County. We'll try and get some scores from around the district as well as Matanzas. Have you heard anything from Ocala?
1: Yeah, the only thing I've heard so far is no service out in Ocala. So Zach Rigney trying to fill me in, but so far I have gotten that he cannot communicate. So
0: it's a long way for a carrier pigeon to fly.
1: It is, it is. I checked. You know, it's breezy. If Michael will keep an eye down there, if he sees any floating around, just let us know. We'll direct him up here. But very well could
2: couple,
1: have gotten caught in the wind.
2: But I don't think they're intended for us. They're probably headed to the north of the county, back to the school, to the resting place.
0: So we've got, just so you know what's going on around the district, Tocoy Creek is at Creekside. Sandalwood's at Atlantic Coast. Sandalwood, a team that has won more games this year, maybe against not the best competition, but has won more games this year than they've won the last 3 years combined. Matanzas in their district, you have Westport and Buchholz. I don't think we need to get a score there. I think we can figure out. My friend Jimmy Cowan over the property appraiser in Marion County, the voice of the Westport Wolfpack. Four words, by the way, for Westport Wolfpack.
1: Yeah, you don't see that very often.
0: A school that's had three winning seasons in their entire history. And so they meet Gainesville Buchholz, a contender for a state championship in poor Matt Forrest can't catch a break. He gets out of St. Augustine's district, gets put in Mainland's district, gets out of Mainland's district, gets put in Buchholz.
1: Finds his way to Buchholz. Yeah, obviously Matt, a great friend, and hopefully he can get something going tonight. You know, obviously rooting for him from afar here. It's weird being behind a microphone and not being at the ship. But it all started here. You know, I was 2011, I think, was my first game down here. At Sal Campanella, but it's good to be back.
2: I got some scores for you guys.
0: Oh, let's hear them.
2: So the Tocoy Creekside game, both reporting that game is 0-0.
0: That's not a score.
2: Like, oh,
1: do we give them credit for that? Is that a score?
2: But that Atlantic Coast Sandalwood game, that is also 0-0. Whereas that Buchholz
0: Westport?
2: A Buchholz game, that was actually played last night. That ended up actually being called 3 minutes into the game. And not even for weather, just called. And it was 21-0 at the time that game was called.
0: Wow.
2: I forgot you guys back
1: here. Yikes.
0: Wow, now that's a scoop right there.
1: Yeah, that I would love to.
2: That comes via FloridaHighSchoolFootball.com.
0: I will have to reach out to Jimmy on Monday.
1: Yeah.
0: And find out what happened there, because, man, they said after 3 minutes, we know where this is going. Look, let's. Why don't we? It's a school night. Let's go home.
1: That's at Westport too. Like, so, yeah. Buhls makes the drive.
0: Let's go home. We'll get some milk and cookies. We'll go to bed and we'll try again next.
1: Yeah,
0: week.
1: Ready for NFL Australia. Got to go lock in for San Francisco and the Rams last night.
0: Friday morning football.
1: Yep.
0: If you're in Australia. The Raheem Morris story, did you hear about that?
1: I did not.
0: So Raheem Morris turned 50 on September 3rd. Here's the problem. They left San Francisco or Santa Clara on September 2nd, crossed the date line, and so he did not have a birthday.
1: So is he 49 or 50? What are we?
0: Yeah.
1: Is that like a leap year birthday? Do you actually celebrate it?
0: I'd be telling people I'm 49.
1: Absolutely.
0: I mean, Raheem Morris can pull it off for sure.
1: Amen to that.
0: 8:49 to go. Before we have the warm-up period at halftime, the Advent Health Halftime Show, FPC up 21-7, thanks to an interception return by Nico Murphy and two reprint touchdowns, one to Trace Paffrath, one to Logan Jacobelli. So it's been big plays that have put FPC on the board tonight.
1: Yeah, absolutely. We've seen it, and it's odd seeing it come from the passing game, but we've seen them break free. We've seen big plays happen for First Coast. They just haven't been able to finish those drives. You know, Hunter's found some guys deep. He's missed one or two as well. But the FPC defense has had a little bit of chink in the armor. But when they've needed it, they've really buckled down, and that's what matters. That's the reason you're up 14 at the end of the half.
0: Definitely seems like a bend-don't-break defense for them. And it's like they get every time it seems like they get inside of the 35 or so First Coast, they start to get close to the red zone, because I think they've only been in the red zone once.
1: The touchdown drive.
0: And yep. So they seem to self-destruct between about the 20 and the 30-yard line. And FPC has taken advantage of that. The defense has made plays all night long. We see this defense growing every week. We saw it last week where Terry Parker stayed in the game for a half. It was 15-14. Terry Parker was actually moving the ball pretty right. Well against FPC. They had almost 200 yards of offense in the first half, and then the defense went crazy, forcing turnovers, sacks.
1: Really came out and took over in the second half, and I think that's the message right now if you're Patrick Turner is, look, we forced three turnovers, we're up 14. That's not the story we want to tell. Let's go out, let's finish drives, let's keep forcing turnovers, continue that 3-8-6 mentality that he talked about, but let's go finish this game. We're at home in front of our fans. And you've got to make sure you don't let the Buccaneers stick around as you head into the final 12.
0: Great job, John.
5: Thank you. Have a good night.
0: That was John Seth, the director of the Bulldog Band, the best band in the land. And I know, Kevin, cover your ears, because I don't pick favorites, but I do with the Bulldog Band. So I'll freely admit that. That's not a knock on the band, the Pirates, but I believe it's 12 straight superior ratings for the Bulldog Band for John Seth. And they really, it's a huge home field advantage for them. And Patrick Turner talked about that a little bit too, about what a huge home field advantage it is for them, because the FPC is going to head out on the road for the next couple weeks after this. Lovewood, if you're going to go on the road, you'd rather be 4-0 and have some big wins. You're 1-0 in the district. If FPC can continue to play the way they have, they are in the driver's seat to take the first step towards November.
1: Yeah, absolutely. 1-0 headed into a bye, and then obviously two straight road games at Tocoy and at University, and then you're back here for a Sandalwood team that struggled to find wins in the past, obviously a couple this year, but a chance to really start strong before you're playing Creekside in mid-October.
0: They beat the Wolfson Wolfpack, so Westport Wolfpack forwards, Wolfson Wolfpack just two.
1: There you go.
0: What happens when
1: simple math? Simple math.
0: What happens when the brain starts to go? But now, not a soul on the field. First Coast didn't bring the band, and I don't blame them. That's a long trip for the band to make. Pretty good. I mean, sometimes it looks like there's nobody there because the visiting side is so vast. But honestly, for as far as the Buccaneers had to travel, pretty good crowd.
1: Yeah, this is one of the bigger visiting bleachers that you'll find in Florida high school, at least in this area. But yeah, a decent crowd over there, but the football team made it with about 18 minutes to spare. I can't imagine trying to load the band up on a couple more buses.
0: I had a game, Dr. Dave and I had a game against Sandalwood, and I worked in Jacksonville at the time, not quite that far north of the Jacksonville. If you know where IKEA is, I worked about a half a mile from IKEA, same exit. And
1: many trips up there.
0: Left at 4:30 in the afternoon and ran up these stairs, which get taller every year. Have you noticed that since the last time you were here, the stairs are a lot, there's a lot more stairs than there used to be?
1: There are, yeah. I don't know how they keep adding them. I got to talk to the grounds crew for Flagler Schools, but they definitely keep building up higher. And unfortunately for me, the same thing's happening at the ship. But maybe I'm just getting old and out of shape. That could be possible, too.
0: I feel you there. I got my headset on. I called the kickoff. And that was shaving it close, but I made it. So, I feel the pain of the First Coast Buccaneers trying to make that trip. It's September 11th, so we should talk about that as a native New Yorker. You know, we never forget. I can tell you from experience, my experience, I won't really get into the day, except say it was a very tough day, because from where I lived in Queens, I lived about 9 miles from the World Trade Center.
1: Okay.
0: From the upstairs bedroom in the front house, we had one bedroom in the front, one bedroom in the back in our old house in New York, and you could see the beacon on the spire from that window, but you couldn't see much else from the house. But if you walk down to the street corner and you look down Pitkin Avenue, you could see the World Trade Center. When I got out of school and was walking down Rockaway Boulevard and 101st Avenue, you could see the World Trade Center from my neighborhood. So it was a constant. And the thing that struck me the first time I went back was going down the street, going down 86th Street, getting to the corner of Pitkin Avenue, looking towards Manhattan, and nothing being there. And it's weird because, like, my cousin and his wife were with us, and she didn't know. She's like, couldn't understand what we were looking at, and it was hard to explain it. What we're looking at is what we're not looking at.
1: Right. But yeah, the void.
0: Right. Something that was always there was no more. And now, of course, if you go back to Queens and you go, you can see the Freedom Tower, and it shows, you know, where we are as a country. And I think sometimes we forget who we are as a country. And, you know, there's a lot of hatred and division, and we're not going to solve that on a football broadcast. But, you know.
1: Yeah, I think one of the things that, you know, for me, I was a freshman in high school and just south of Atlanta. But having a chance, my wife and I have gone back up to the city a couple times. We love New York, and we always make it down to Battery Park, and it's crazy the hustle and bustle of lower Manhattan, and the closer you get, you just, the volume disappears. It's a weird vacuum. That the respect that's shown when you're at Ground Zero is unreal, really.
0: And that was one of the weirder experiences for me, having been there. You know, I grew up, I lived in New York until the early 90s. You know, we used to visit a lot as kids, and there was one day we were down in lower Manhattan. We get on the subway at 5 o'clock in the afternoon, and we were the only people in the subway car on a Tuesday afternoon. It was, that's something that was surreal to me, because I know what it's supposed to be like. Forget having a seat. You're lucky if
1: right.
0: you have space to breathe. And, you know, it's something that, those are the things that stuck with me. You know, like I said, I was out of high school. I was in college. I had the day off from school. I was home. I got up. I saw the second tower get hit. I saw both towers fall on TV. And like I said, all I could think of is this is something that was a constant in my life.
1: Right.
0: I mean, if you have a tree in your front yard, it was like the tree in your front yard is always there. You just, you know, you walk out there, and this is obviously way different. But, you know, it's just something that's, you never even thought about it. So, okay,
1: right.
0: There it is. It's always there. Never thought it wouldn't be.
1: Yeah, you know, you kind of touched on it with all the division and separation in our country right now. Obviously, we'll never forget September 11th. That day will live on. You know, our kids will be learning about it in history books. But I think one of the things that I always tell people we need to remember is September 12th. Because that was really the first time I can remember, you know, patriotism being at such a high in this country. It's something I would obviously love to see back. You know, I'll never forget George W. standing on top of the debris, and, you know, the people who knocked these buildings down, they'll hear from all of us, you know, as somebody's yelling, "We can't hear you." Or him throwing a what looked like a 102-mile-an-hour fastball at Yankee Stadium.
0: Derek Jeter really put it on him there.
1: He did.
0: He said, if you mess up, they're going to boo you. He actually heard another We're getting ready to start the warm-up clock, so we got a few more minutes here on the Advent Health Halftime Show. So a little lighthearted story about George W. Bush throwing first pitches. He said that Nolan Ryan told him, always throw it high, he says, if you throw it in the dirt, you're going to get booed. You might get a little bit of an ooh if you heave it over the catcher's head. Might have been the best pitch that night in Yankee Stadium.
1: That's 100% fair.
0: On that.
1: Yeah, Jeter always said, you know, there was a little bit more exchanged after that, that he's kept close to the vest. He's never told anybody. I would love to hear what that story actually was. But, you know, obviously the Subway, being a Red Sox fan, I try not to talk Yankees baseball too much, but the Subway Series taking place right now, I think, is an incredible job scheduling by MLB. You know, the pride that's just going to be there for New York is incredible.
0: And it hasn't been, I'll say this, this is one of those great things, and it's the same with the Yankees and Red Sox. It doesn't matter what either team's doing. They hate each other.
1: Of course.
0: You know, Mets and Yankees fans arguing on social media, coming together, but it's like, I hate the Yankees, I love New York. I hate the Mets, I love New York. That was a lot of what my friends' timelines looked like, because, you know, obviously, when they get into the stadium, they hate each other. When they walk out, they're back to being New Yorkers again. But it is, the Mets haven't had the season they hope to have.
1: No.
0: And yet still, there's still a little juice in this series, even at this point in the year when the Mets are just trying to play out the string.
1: I was going to say, at this point, if you're the Mets, you're really just trying to ruin something, you know, for a same-city rival. Because the Yankees are in the thick of a wild card. Obviously in the driver's seat right now with that, but... they're being hunted. My Red Sox are chasing one right now. They're trying to figure a few things out. But, you know, 3 months ago, I didn't think we were going to win 30 games. So,
0: and then you almost won 30 games.
1: Then we almost pulled an Oakland A's.
0: Yeah,
1: a little money ball action and just how many can we go. So,
0: they couldn't lose.
1: It was unbelievable. It was such a fun. And I joke. I'm like, nobody was talking more trash about the Red Sox than me. But I'm sure that the people of Boston were talking infinitely more than me.
0: There was the anti-99 steakhouse meme, kids in Boston getting fat, because they have the kids eat free, and there's always jokes about children in Boston starving, and they were saying the kids were getting fat because the Red Sox just keep winning.
1: Yeah, it was wild. It was wild.
0: Ever been to Boston?
1: I have. So, crazy stat line. I've seen the Red Sox 37 times.
0: Oh, wow.
1: I'm 31-0 on the road. I am 0-6 at Fenway Park. I may never go back.
0: I'm going to make sure you're banned from Yankee Stadium. I'll make some calls.
1: Made my first trip to Yankee Stadium last year. We went with another couple, sat in the left center field bleachers, not with the creatures. But what a cool experience that was, going down to Monument Park. And hate that we didn't get to go to the old Coliseum. Would have been awesome. My wife and I, that's our bucket list, is to go knock off all the Major League Baseball stadiums. But great job they did with Yankee Stadium.
0: I've got 25 to go, so it's not looking good.
2: Now, I'm curious on what the odds are for that record for you.
1: It's crazy. You know, growing up in Atlanta, not being a Braves fan was crazy, because I grew up in the 90s, and the Braves were, you know, pretty decent in the 90s. What,
0: they were big here.
1: 14 straight. Of course, you had, you know, the Superstation. That's what everybody could watch. But the Red Sox almost always played a two-game series. And we would always go and try to watch it, and the Red Sox just dominated that series. And I've had a chance to see them a few other places, Tampa and some others. But, yeah, it's a wild stat.
0: Buccaneers. I'm confused.
1: I genuinely think something happened with the defer.
0: So maybe they didn't defer. Maybe they elected to kick and didn't defer, which gives FPC the option in the second half.
1: Yeah.
0: So that has to be what happened. Because
1: if you're FPC, you take the football, right?
0: Right, but so I think First Coast won, and they elected to kick. They didn't
1: defer.
0: Oh,
1: and FPC chose to kick.
0: Well, no, they didn't. No, they didn't have a choice.
1: That's true, yeah.
0: They get the choice in the second half. No, maybe not.
1: That's what I'm saying. FPC, I think, would.
0: Yeah, so it must be FPC. But he signaled first.
2: The refs signaled defer on the opening
1: kick. So FPC elected to kick. They were correct. It was deferred, and FPC is elected to kick off twice.
0: So, yeah, Riverside starts
1: the official
0: both
1: sitting
0: halves.
1: Here with us.
0: Riverside starts both halves with the ball.
1: And not something I think I've seen in recent memory. I'm sure maybe at some point, but.
0: I can only think of one coach. And the crazy thing is, when the Lions got rid of him, things actually got worse.
1: They did.
0: First and 10 for First Coast in the 20-yard line. I'm Mike Licio. That's Kevin Lewis. Michael Licio III helping us out on the field.
1: He got up off his couch down there. We're out of the end zone.
0: Yeah, he's
1: back
0: kind
1: on his feet.
0: Of being on the track.
2: Hunter. It's comfy.
0: Hey. Well, First Coast picking up where they left off.
1: Looks like we may get an offside here.
0: Well, they're backing up. No, it's funny because First Coast started backing up. I think they're just used to.
1: That's a tough scene.
0: Yeah. I mean,
1: I'm not sure the white hat is completely convinced. Are we getting an offensive offside? We are.
0: Oh, wow. You don't see that very often.
2: From down here, it was pretty obvious. I was confused at first, but he was about half a yard offside. So,
1: okay.
2: Good call.
0: Now Hunter on first and 15. Back to throw. Fires over the middle. Complete. That is number six. And that is Wilson out to about the 23-yard line. So that will get the yardage back and make it second and short.
1: Nice job from Wilson there finishing that run. He really lowered his head to pick up that last yard. And I'm not 100% sure he was the intended target there. It was crossing patterns, and he happened to be the front one, but it was a little bit behind him. He did a good job of holding on to it.
0: 13 for 19, 171 yards for Hunter. He's in the shotgun on second and seven. 11:25 to go in the third. Back to throw. Looking downfield. Has time. Fires over the middle. And what a play. It was in and out of the hands of Matthias Parker and caught by Parks. What a break for the Buccaneers.
1: Yeah, I mean, that was turnover number four. About as clear as you could possibly be. Not a good throw there from Hunter. But first down.
0: My father always says, I'd rather be lucky than good.
1: Yeah, right place, right time there. I think it was Aiden Harrell that came down with that.
0: Unbelievable play. But it's first and 10 for the Buccaneers at the 31-yard line. They stack two receivers to each side. Mitchell in the backfield. Low snap, giving to Mitchell up the middle. Maybe 2 yards on the play.
1: Yeah, again, kind of sticking to it. They want to try to push a little bit through the middle. And if they can pick up, 3 yards in a cloud of dust, it makes it a little bit more manageable for Hunter. So not a bad play there on first down.
0: Second and eight, 13 carries, 21 yards for Mitchell. 10:19 to go in the third quarter. FPC leads 21-7, but First Coast is on the move at the 33. Hunter, back to throw. Here comes the pressure. Tries to escape. And there's a holding flag. He gets rid of it. Incomplete. That was Cal Zwirn and Jacob Harnish in pursuit.
1: Yeah, that was about all that tackle could do there, was just grab Zwirn and turn him. That was a pretty easy sack there for the Bulldog defense.
0: So another penalty for the Buccaneers. That's eight.
1: Yeah, we talked about keys to the game. Just, turnovers and penalties. And somehow they avoided the turnover. But definitely the penalties are adding up quick.
0: So second, and we'll call it 17 at the 24-yard line. 10:03 to go in the third quarter. Hunter back to throw. Here comes the pressure again. Looking downfield. Has a receiver open. Broken up by Logan Jacobelli. A correction, that was number 18, wasn't that?
1: That was Jacobelli there.
0: That was Jacobelli.
2: Went in and out of his hands.
1: Yeah, defender had a step, but if there's anybody that can close it down, it would be number 19 on FBC. He just tracked it down. Great job there breaking that up.
0: So here again, First Coast gets the ball moving a little bit and now finds themselves in third and long again because of penalties. So Logan Jacobelli playing safety. Patrick Turner said he was going to have some players come in because of injuries and illness, and Logan Jacobelli playing safety now. Back to throw, Terrius Smith beat the tackle. Big hit by Smith, and the ball comes out. They're going to call that an incomplete pass.
1: That's what it looks like on the far side. Either way, it was recovered by an O lineman right at the line of scrimmage. So, for stat purposes, I think it looked like it was going to go incomplete. But fourth down either way.
0: Terrius Smith, clock is running, so I think they ruled that. For now, I'm going to credit Terry Smith with a sack.
1: Clocks. We've stopped the clock here, so it looks like we are going to get an incomplete.
0: Either way, you're right. It's 4th and 17, so now the Buccaneers will...

0: Ajayi in the backfield with him. Jacobelli in motion. It's a give to Ajayi up the middle. Quickly through the hole. Dragon tackles with him. And he's got 9 yards.
1: And that's what you expect to see. Just hard up the middle. Second and one now. You're almost at midfield. And now the offense, you know, kind of clicks.
0: 61 yards on 9 carries. Second and one. The whole playbook available to Patrick Turner. This time, Paffrath in the backfield pistol formation. Now here, everybody motions out.
1: Single coverage on Jacobelli at the top.
0: No safety help over the top. It's a sweep this time. It was Jenny off the left side. And it seems like he found another gear out of the half. That one picks up about 10.
1: Yeah, that's a couple of angry runs there from the E-man. He's ready to get going.
0: Getting close to his average of 10 yards a carry. He's up to 7. Ethan Ruiz checks in the tight end. First and 10. Bulldogs in First Coast territory at the 41. 8:37 to go in the third quarter. Pritt changes the call. Ajayi in the backfield. Back to throw. Fires to Gunter in the flat. He turns upfield. He's inside the 35. Still on his feet. And down to the 31-yard line, close to a first down. Brian Gunther getting it done, multi-sport athlete.
1: Looks like that's going to be enough for the first down. Going to mark him right at the 30. And I think you're going to get a quick timeout here from the Buccaneers. Kind of shell shock here, these first couple plays on defense.
0: Little stop the bleeding, like a 20-second timeout in basketball almost. We'll take a 30-second break. This is Flagler County High School Football on WNZF and the Flagler Radio app.
1: Pirates are down 14-0.
0: That's not bad. So we are still here. Scoring update. 8:17 to go, but the Pirates are down 14-0 against Ocala Forest. Very tough district for them, so hanging in there early. 21-7 here. 8:17 to go in the third quarter.
2: 14-7 Creekside with about 8 minutes left in the second quarter.
0: Toro's hanging tough.
2: Tocoi's not bad this year. They played a bunch of tough, close games. Lost that game on Monday, actually, to Beachside on a last-second touchdown. So Tocoi's a good team.
0: Pritt back to throw out of the timeout, looking downfield, checks down to Gunther. Gunther hangs on to it, has a first down. It was first down to about the 24, pickup of 6.
1: Good job there by Pritt. Got to his second or third read there. Wasn't open downfield. Had Gunter right on the sideline. A good hard run. And you're second and short.
0: 6 of 8 for Pritt. Pritt is what I call a throw-vember quarterback. I always say in the playoffs you got to be able to throw the ball and complete passes. You don't have to have the big flashy ones, but you got to keep drives moving. He's done that tonight.
2: Actually, bobbled that ball. That was slick.
0: Off the left side. That time, Jamon Hill snuffed it out for a short loss.
1: Yeah, Hill and James Lewis there were in the backfield and just nowhere for Ajayi to go.
0: Lewis making the family proud.
1: Yeah, he's cut a little bit different. 6'2", 318. We're similar. Similar.
0: So it's third down and 6. I would think 4 down territory here.
1: Yeah, I also think if you're FBC, you've got a really good kicker in Garrett Tucker.
0: That's true.
1: We saw him good from 55 in warm-ups going this direction, so.
0: Pritt back to throw. Little pass in the flat, and Ajayi cannot hang on. So it'd be, from here, it would be about 43 yards, so well within his range. And here comes Brady Gerling, the long snapper. Here comes Garrett Tucker. Trace Paffrath takes the gloves off, so he's going out the hole. This is going to be a field goal attempt.
1: This is something I just noticed with Gerling. My little brother played college football. He was a long snapper only. You don't see that on a stat sheet very often as somebody listed as LS. Gerling is listed as strictly a long snapper here.
0: Our buddy Cole Hash.
1: Yeah, Bethune.
0: Over at Bethune. Special teams captain, by the way. This one from 43. Paffrath to hold. The kick is up. Right down, Paul.

0: Coast Parkway, and it's 24-7. Back in 30 seconds with the kickoff. FPC leads after the Garrett Tucker 43-yard field goal.
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0: Back here at Sal Campanella Stadium, where the Bulldogs take a 24-7 lead on a Garrett Tucker 43-yard field goal, his second of the year.
7: Yeah, plenty of leg there. Like we said, we saw him in warm-ups good from 55 in that direction and stepped up like it was an extra point, knocked it right down the pipe.
0: He's also had three touchbacks tonight, so he's going to try, I would imagine, to do that again. Maybe FPC wanted the wind. I mean, it's a strong wind down there.
7: Yeah.
0: And it's definitely worked to their advantage.
7: Yeah, definitely could have been some gamesmanship there coming in the second half.
0: Tucker. That one, he waved the fair catch signal. That one goes out of the end zone for the fourth touchdown, touchback tonight for Garrett Tucker.
7: I feel like they're just getting progressively deeper, too. Tucker's just gauging his way through the end zone.
0: That leg's getting loose. Yeah. Nice and limber now.
7: We need the Matanzas scoreboard, the checkers back there, just that way we can gauge which drop he's going to put it in.
0: That checkerboard did look good. So first and 10 for the Buccaneers, who trail 24-7. So not out of it yet, but slowly feels like it's slipping away.
7: Yeah, definitely got to get points here if you're First Coast.
0: 6:56 to go in the third. Hunter in the shotgun with Mitchell. It's been a tough night for him. Play action, fires over the middle. In and out of the hands. Drops have been another issue for First Coast. That one looked like a catchable ball.
7: Yeah, it's not very often we see Siraj give up opportunities to a wide receiver, but he had a step inside. And then once it was bobbled, there was no way that Lucas was letting that ball find his hands again.
0: He only had one interception last year. He had seven as a sophomore, but that's because teams stopped throwing the ball to him. They finally figured it out.
7: Yeah, such an island over there. He's just such a weapon. Good job by that receiver on the route, but just couldn't hold on.
0: Second and 10. Sahara 5'7", but he plays so much bigger. Hunter back to throw. Complete. No, in and out of the hands again. Another drop.
7: Yeah, Nico Murphy was right there getting ready to level.
0: He heard those footsteps.
7: Yeah. And now if you're the Buccaneers, you're 3rd and 10. Just a spot you didn't want to be.
0: It feels like everything starts to compound as the game goes on. Yep. The drops, the turnovers, the penalties. The third down conversion is partially low because you are in third and long. Hunter back to throw. Pressure coming. Had to get rid of it. What a pass complete. That time to Hurd. Picks up 17 to the 37-yard line.
7: Yeah, Kendrick Hurd, the senior there, stepping up. Second leading receiver on the team. Found a soft spot. And now First Coast moves the chains. You got to compound on this now.
0: 13 of 24, 192 yards for Hunter. Ball at the 37. It's a give to Mitchell. Mitchell with a head of steam down to the 40. Picks up about 3.
7: It's one of the bigger holes we've seen him have, but still a good job by FBC to close that. You know, he had a little bit of a lane. It's crazy that we're calling a 3-yard run where he had a big hole, but more space than we've seen. Good job there to close it off, though.
0: Simmons checks it in the backfield. Hunter in the shotgun, two receivers to either side. Back to throw, pressure coming, fires over the middle, complete this time to Wilson. And that's going to be a pickup of about 3. That was definitely 3-8-6.
7: Yeah, we've talked about it. They're, you know, 8 guys within 6 yards of the football. That's the mentality, and it's gang tackling. And they've done a good job of it. You're seeing all the green shirts rally.
0: Gets about 1. 14 of 25 now for 193 yards. That's going to be 3rd down and 6.
7: Yeah, through 3 games, 71 attempts. He's averaging, you know, 24 a game. So throwing a little more than he's been called on.
0: Now a receiver in motion is Wilson. Coming back the other way is Hurd. Now it's Wilson and Hurd to the right. And First Coast, you don't want to have to take a timeout, but this seems like a good time to take it.
7: Yeah, that's going to be their second of the half. 5:11 to go here in the third quarter. So when you're chasing three scores, one timeout left, not exactly where you want to be.
0: We'll come back in 30 seconds. This is Flagler County High School Football on News Radio WNZF and the Flagler Radio app.
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0: Third and six. Hunter back to throw, fires just short of the sticks. He had to come back for that one, so it's going to be fourth and one. Kevin Lewis alongside me, Mike Lucio the third on the field for us. It's going to be fourth down and one at their own 46. Seems like a must go here, doesn't it?
7: I think so, yeah. Aiden Harrell, good job coming back to that ball. Feet were past the line, but unfortunately football never made it there. I think we're going to get the big T-bone package that we saw earlier.
0: 198 yards. First Coast has actually been good on fourth down. They were 3-for-4 on fourth down this season. That was number 75. That was a big dude coming off in Tony Peterkin.
7: That was broken up right away. Who
0: busted
7: else?
0: Play.
7: Jacob Harnish.
0: Jacob Harnish. And it's a turnover on downs with 4:24 to go. And it's getting late early. We have a water break. We'll be back in 60 seconds. This is Flagler County High School Football on News Radio WNZF.
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10: 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Katz & Green.
0: Ahim and Ajayde up the middle for 6 yards on first down. FBC takes over after the turnover on downs on their own, on the First Coast 44-yard line. 3:55 to go here in the third quarter. They lead 24-7.
11: You can tell that First Coast just has the wind sucked out of their sails. There's just no energy.
0: Pritt looking for the knockout punch, fires over the middle into traffic, and that was DK trying to take that one the other way.
7: Yeah, great job there by DK Robertson getting his hands in and breaking that up. Back a little bit to that fourth down play. You know, we talked in the opening about how it was kind of strength on strength with FBC's rush offense versus First Coast rush defense. What we didn't talk about was this FBC defense is only giving up 84 rush yards a game. Just not easy to run on them.
0: And it definitely hasn't been tonight. They had 6 yards at the half. They don't have much more than that right now. It's third and five. Pritt in the pistol. Jacob Belli comes across. It's a give up the middle to Ajayde. And the defense kept their eyes, little eye candy there, but they kept their eyes on Ajayde. They pick up two.
7: Yeah, that's big James Lewis again there in the middle, plugging that hole. But now you've got fourth and a long three. You know, if you're Coach Patrick Turner, what's the gameplay here?
0: Well, it is the 36-yard line. They need the 33.
7: You're right on the edge of Tucker's range. Tucker's standing out here with his helmet.
0: 53. He has it to give to Ajayde, and there's a flag. He's got the first down, but we'll check the flag. Picks up about six.
7: Yeah, flag came from that umpire position. Usually means a hold. We'll check it and see.
0: Judging by Reagan Mellon's reaction, I think that's what we're going to see. Clock stops for the penalty. 2:59 to go in the third quarter, and it is on FPC, so I would imagine Garrett Tucker's coming out now, but for a punt, as here comes the punt team.
7: Yeah, a little bit uncharacteristic. We've seen a couple of big penalties from FPC. They've been pretty disciplined so far this season, but a couple of timely ones.
0: So Tucker is going to kick it deep to Hampton. Hampton standing at about his own 15. Tucker standing at his own 40. As Kaysen Manzino runs on. 2:42 to go in the quarter. Tucker with a booming punt. Lands at the 6. Hampton fields it. Gets it all the way out to about the 19-yard line, but there is a flag. Oh, some extracurriculars. And that's going to be a flag. Definitely at least one on First Coast. The other one might be FPC. And then the young man takes his helmet off. Now another flag. There's 3 on the field now.
11: We got coaches yelling, players yelling. It's getting a little rowdy down here.
7: Looks like we got the return man down for First Coast, too.
0: And Hampton is down for First Coast, so what? That's a sequence you don't want to see. We have an injury timeout. We'll take a 30-second break. Come back. This is Flagler County High School Football on News Radio WNZF. We'll keep it here as they tend to the young man on the field. Ron Steinwehr, the longtime FPC trainer. Ron and I go back to his days. We used to hang out at middle school games. I used to announce him. He used to cover him as a trainer. I always like that Ron is about 6'6 and wears the bright green hat.
7: Yeah, the training staff here for both of these high schools, there is no shortage of size. Michael over at the Matanzas side is not a small human at all,
0: no,
7: in comparison to Ron. But yeah, what a great job they do here with this Advent Health staff. And
0: we definitely appreciate everything Advent Health does for the schools. They do for us, sponsoring our halftime show. Ron and Mike are as great a people as you're ever going to meet. And even when Ron and Mike aren't there, so we have one flag one way, one flag the other way. So that's 2. And they're going to offset. So first down as Hampton comes off for the Buccaneers. He's being helped off, hopping very gingerly. 2:25 to go in the third quarter. Riverside takes over.
7: Yeah, I think they're actually going to have to mark off both of these.
0: I love when they do that. First Coast takes over.
7: Because one was a dead ball, one was a live ball. Which is really just extra work on your umpire. But it looked like you had an illegal hit, whether it was crackback or helmet to helmet. And then, you know, an after the play taunting was the other one. So
0: it was definitely away from the ball. But it looks like they're going to mark it off from the end of the run.
11: We're getting an explanation down here. Does not seem too pleased with it. I think he feels that there shouldn't have been a penalty on the Bulldog player. But from down here, it looked pretty even with them chipping away at each other. So
0: he didn't mark anything off.
7: Yeah, definitely didn't mind the offsetting there. It definitely appeared there was a lot going on. We said they didn't. I feel like the tackle happened at about the 19. Now we're at the 25. But maybe I just had the wrong line.
0: No, that does sound about right because it was fielded at the 6. So Hunter in the shotgun. Pressure coming up the middle. Fires over in the middle. Knocked down by Josiah Hathaway.
7: David Hunter is playing with fire right now over the middle of this FPC defense.
0: Now 15 of 27. It's one thing FPC has done a lot of. They've actually defensed 13 passes coming into this game.
7: Yeah, a lot of size in the middle of that field, and they're rangy and athletic. Good job being around the football.
0: Second and 10, clock stops at 2:21 off the incomplete pass. Hunter in the shotgun. Back to throw. Nice pass in the flat for Mitchell, but there's going to be a penalty. The song remains the same for the First Coast Buccaneers.
7: Yeah, this D-line is really starting to assert themselves. Buccaneer linemen are kind of just having to hang on for dear life right now to keep Hunter upright.
0: Nine penalties, 75 yards for First Coast. So right about their average. They average 12 a game, 215 to go, and they're three-quarters of the way through and three-quarters to that total.
11: It's First Coast a lot. They're having a hard time containing Gunter. It's either a hold or he's getting at least a little bit of pressure. So he's been playing great all night.
0: Gunter, one of those guys forced to play defensive end, as is Terry Smith, who's done a great job on the other side. He has him up blocked on the other side, and what a pass, and he catches it on the ground. That was number 18, Kane Atwater, making a play.
7: Yeah, we've talked so much about Hornish on this night, but you're right. Number 46, Terry Smith, on this near side rush has been, he's had a step on the tackle almost every play, and it's really forcing Hunter to step up sooner. Which has fallen right into the hands of the rest of the D-line.
0: Hunter over 200 yards passing now, third and 10 from the 25. Here comes Smith again. He rolls out. Here comes the flag. Steps upfield, still dancing. Big hit there by Josiah Hathaway. And that is going to be a sack and a loss of two. And clock stops for the penalty. I'm sure this is going to be declined.
7: Yeah, I think you definitely have to decline here. Take the down, make it fourth down, and 11 or 12 deep in your own territory.
0: Lucky only to lose a yard, but yes, FPC will decline it. So they've also had two penalties declined and an offsetting penalty. So they've been flagged for 12. Only nine have been accepted. Fourth and 11.
7: And again, that was Terrius Smith there. Forced him up quick and... looked like that was who ended up catching the holding penalty, was the old lineman there trying to contain him.
0: Terry Smith seems to have that edge anytime he wants. And again, Brian Gunther is a wide receiver by trade, but he has been pressed into service. Smith is a linebacker, and only a sophomore, by the way, putting a sophomore linebacker defensive end and getting a lot of success from it. Jacob Harnish dominating the middle. It's been very impressive. A little bit of triage for the Bulldogs. They've been impressive with it. Jacob Belly back at his own 40. Under a minute to go in the third quarter. Long punt. Takes a FPC bounce down to, First Coast bounce down to the 40, where it's going to be downed. Clock will stop at 45 seconds left to go in the third quarter.
7: Yeah, decent punt there. Got it up beyond midfield, but FPC is still going to have pretty good starting field position at their own 40.
0: So first down for the Bulldogs. Pritt, again, 77 yards passing. Hasn't put up big numbers, but it's been effective. Same thing for Ajayi. 13 carries, 78 yards, 5 yards a carry. That's really good. It's half his season average, but still really good. Ajayi gets it some more. Sweep to the left side. And that is Jacques pulling for him, and he gets about 4 yards on first down.
7: Yeah, we're starting to see him find it a little bit more here in this second half. And you can tell Reed Pritt kind of has opened up those running lanes by at least the threat of looking downfield.
0: He definitely shows good control of the offense, second and six, right back to it. This time evading tacklers and getting close to the first down. It's going to be a little short. But great job evading the tackler in the backfield.
7: Yeah, it looks like might have fallen down just in bounds there. That's probably going to bring us to the end of the third quarter.
0: 7 seconds left on the clock. Ajayi now with 86 yards rushing. Three quarters completed, Sal Campanella Stadium. FPC leads 24-7 as we go to the fourth quarter. 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FPC leads 24-7. Mike Licio, Kevin Lewis, Michael Licio the third, down on the sideline for us. We're hoping he'll be able to catch up with Coach Patrick Turner after the game. Maybe Nico Murphy or Raheem Ejede.
7: It'd be super interesting to hear Coach Turner's, you know, take on this. They've kind of dominated most of the game, but also some mistakes that he's going to want to clean up heading into a bye week, I'm sure.
0: And that is right. They are on bye before they head out on the road for 2 weeks. So we'll be at Matanzas the next couple weeks. We'll have Matanzas and Menendez next Friday, the battle for Pelissier Creek. Menendez 1-2 on the season. Pirates trailing 14-0, trying to get on the winning side of the ledger.
7: 21 now at the half.
0: So check that, 21-0 at the half. Out of the fourth quarter will start. FPC 3rd and 2 at their own 48. Pritt in the shotgun. It's a pistol with a Jade, actually. Back to throw. Looking downfield over the middle. A little underthrown for Logan Jacobelli. Maybe didn't quite have the handle on that one.
7: Yeah, pretty good rush there from First Coast right up the gut, too. Kind of forced Pritt a little bit earlier than I think he would have wanted to get rid of that.
0: Jumbo package coming in with Reagan Mellon and Matthias Parker here on 4th and 2. FPC staying on the field with 11:55 to go in the ball game.
7: That's just all the confidence in the world in your defense right now. They're playing fantastic. You know, keep the offense out, try to keep this drive going.
0: Under center, power eye. It's a give to the deep man, Ejede. He's through the pile. He's got the first down and picks up about 5 on the play. Needed 2. And another first down for the Bulldogs.
7: Also helps when you have a running back averaging 10 yards a carry on the season. Ejede just found a gap there, shot it. Pretty easy 4 yards for him.
0: 16 carries, 88 yards now for Ejede. He stays on the field. Jacobelli to the left. Pafrath, Basulka, and Gunther to the right. Clock running, 11:25. FPC trying to finish this game. Pritt back to throw. Over the middle, complete to Pafrath. Cuts up field, has some room, has a first down inside of the 35. Trace Pafrath picks up about 13 on the play.
7: Such a good play there. They kind of bluffed the screen out to Ejede on the near side. He was all of the eye candy. And then tunnel screen back to Pafrath through the middle.
0: 7 for 11, 90 yards for Reed Pritt. 1st and 10 for FPC at the 35-yard line. A lot of the entire skill position package came to the sideline.
7: Yeah, it was almost like they thought a timeout was called there.
0: 11:14 to go in the quarter. Clock stops on the out-of-bounds play. Pritt with a toss to Ejede. Ejede turns upfield. Shoelace tackle there. Picks up about 1.
7: It was a little bit of a wild toss there. Kind of a longer one than you're used to seeing. But Ejede tried to hurdle one, and just a good stop there by the Buccaneers.
0: 2nd and 9. They have to keep FPC off the scoreboard here. Pritt in the shotgun with Ejede. 2 tight ends. It's a gift to Ejede. Sweep off the right side. Turns up the seam. He's up the middle. He's inside the 10, the 5. Touchdown, He-Man. He-Man Ejede. 35 yards for the FPC touchdown. And it's 30-7.
7: And that's what the He-Man does. You defend him right for, you know, 3 quarters. And all of a sudden, one missed assignment and he's gone.
0: 133 yards rushing, his 9th touchdown of the season, makes it 30-7. Garrett Tucker trying to make it 31.
11: Just found that hole, and secondary couldn't catch up with him. Beautiful play from He-Man there.
0: That's called burst, isn't it? Girling the snap, Pafrath to hold. And Tucker puts it through, and it's 31-7, 10-31 to go in the ballgame. We'll take a 30-second break. Be back in the moment for the kickoff. 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
0: Here at Sal Campanella Stadium, where Garrett Tucker getting ready to kick off 31-7 with 10:31 to go in the game. FPC leads First Coast.
7: One of the better drives we've seen there from FPC.
0: Tucker, a little short kick here. Dies down at the 15. That's a live ball. It's picked up by First Coast. Taken down to about the 23-yard line. A little pushing and shoving at the end of the play on the near side of the field.
7: Always one of my favorite things to see. You see the extracurriculars going on, and then both throw their hands up. Like, what are you looking at? We didn't do anything.
0: 24 is not great field position, but it's better field position than we've had for First Coast tonight.
7: Yeah, they've kind of switched strategies there into the when they're going back towards the south end of the end zone here, going more to the pooch kick. But there's a big gap between the blockers and the return guys, and they're kind of utilizing that open field.
0: Well, I like it because I think they figured maybe we'll catch those returners napping, expecting the touchback. Hunter back to throw, looking downfield, has a receiver just out of the reach of King Atwater on first down.
7: That's twice we've seen now with the, you know, that downwind throw, just a step past Atwater. He's got a ton of speed, though. He's definitely been behind that Bulldog secondary a couple times.
0: So second and 10, clock stops, 10:21 to go in the ballgame. 31-7, FPC leading. Not over yet, but First Coast, as you saw there, with only one timeout and down four scores, really, needs to get points in a hurry. Well, I guess they could do it in three, 8-8-8.
7: Yeah, you're still a three-score game here.
0: Shotgun formation for Hunter. Pressure coming from Harnish, has to get rid of it, just overthrew it. Just really trying to get rid of that one because of the pass rush there.
7: Yeah, Harnish again, just right in his face. And when you're throwing over somebody that's 6'4 and kind of stringy, you know, it's tough to get it over those big balls.
0: So it's third down and 10. Stop me if you've heard this one. 10:17 to go in the game. 30 attempts for Hunter. He's completed 16 of them for 208 yards.
7: Yeah, definitely was throwing a little bit higher percentage clip early in the first half. Now forced into throwing, you're seeing a few more incompletions.
0: That pass rush getting him off his rhythm. Back to throw, good protection this time. Looking downfield for Williams, complete! Williams goes down at the 45-yard line, a 21-yard completion.
7: What a catch there from Roddy Williams.
0: And 229 yards, ball at the 45. 10:05 to go on a running clock. Caden Jackson subs in. Gunther along with number 31, Nolan Parkhurst. Bulldogs hurry to get off the field, they do. Hunter's complete in the flat and quickly dragged out of bounds that time by Hayden Powell. Picks up about three.
7: Yeah, you're seeing this FPC defense is really just kind of able to pin their ears back and go straight pass rush. They're not worried about rushing lanes right now. Down 24 in the fourth quarter. This is just wreak havoc, and it's starting to see it for Hunter. Good job of getting rid of that one quick, though.
0: 9:25 to go, second and seven at the 48-yard line. Hunter back to throw, looking downfield, forced out of the pocket by Gunther. Turns upfield, he's running. Big hit there by Jackson, I believe, number 45. And that is a pickup of about three.
7: Yeah, Gunther with a good spin move there on the inside, forced Hunter out. And then that 3-8-6 mentality, we've talked about it. Coach Turner talked about it, you know, getting helmets on the football.
11: I got a score update for you guys. Heading into half, Creekside's up 14-10 on Tocoi. And in the second quarter, we still have a 0-0 ball game from Atlantic Coast and Sandalwood.
0: Kevin.
11: And, oh, go ahead.
0: Go ahead.
11: I was just going to say, 21-0, the Pirates are down at half.
0: That is caught in the flat that time. That is Aiden Harrell dancing around at the midfield stripe inside of the 40-yard line now. They're going to give him forward progress to the 36.
7: Yeah, good job there by Yamon Jordan to kind of track him down. Grabbed him by the heels there to make that stop. But if he didn't, Aiden Harrell may have had a little bit more running room down inside the 30, even the 20.
0: Kevin Dooling, the coach of Tocoi Creek, they are winless, but they are keeping in the game with a very good Creekside team. First and 10 at the 36. Hunter back to throw. Here comes the pressure again. Takes a shot deep. No one there. It's incomplete.
7: Yeah, miscommunication there. It looked like Kane Atwater thought that he was stopping the route. Hunter had him still going.
11: You can feel the frustration from this First Coast team down here. Just not quite clicking and starting to get to them. They're realizing this game might become out of reach.
0: It is definitely getting there. 8:01 to go.
7: Yeah, it's tough when you're an 0-3 team. You've been, you know, really 3 one-score games. I think they lost one by 10.
0: And that one was a score late, actually. They scored. It was a 7-point game. I think they kicked the field goal with about a minute 30 left in that one.
7: Right. So this is really the first time you're seeing yourself, you know, quote-unquote, out of a game. Not that they're out of it, but the first time they've played from this far behind.
0: Hunter back to throw. Again, Gunther wreaking havoc, forces him out of the pocket. Hunter slips a tackle, but he's not going to slip all of them. Picks up about three on the play.
7: Yeah, great job again from that pressure. They got there. Looked like that was Caden Jackson that got in there and wrapped him up.
0: Almost like the Giants used to call it a NASCAR package. They would have four defensive ends on the field. And these are actually two, a wide receiver and a linebacker in Smith and Gunther, along with the defensive lineman in Harnish, getting it done with a three-man front against this physical line.
7: And Harnish also a DN, so, you know, even though he's playing in the middle.
0: That is complete out to the far sideline, still on his feet inside the 10. The pile stopped at about the 8-yard line. That one picks up about 26 yards.
7: Yeah, Aiden Harrell slipping a couple more tackles down inside the 10, and, you know, First Coast here with an opportunity, first and goal.
0: And I believe that's going to be a timeout for FPC. We'll take it with them back in 30 seconds. 31-7, the Bulldogs lead here on the WNZF Football Network.
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0: Back here at Sal Campanella Stadium, FPC 31-7 lead, trying to get to 4-0 on the season. Nico Murphy, every time you see him come off the sideline, Kevin, it seems like he's just gingerly walking out there. But man, when they snap that ball, something goes off in him.
7: Yeah, Superman puts his cape on and finds a way. But yeah, I agree with you. Coming on and off the field, it looks like he's ready for that bye week.
0: First and goal at the 8, FPC. A little banged up coming in, but they've gotten the job done here. And we are back. 20 completions for 272 yards for Hunter. And the Bulldogs call back-to-back timeouts. So, We'll take a 30-second timeout. We'll be back with more FPC football on News Radio WNZF.
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0: Mike Licio, Kevin Lewis, and Michael Licio III here. Michael, what's the deal with the back-to-back timeouts? What did you see down there?
11: I just saw a lot of miscommunication between the sideline and the guys on the field. So Coach Turner takes two timeouts, kind of yells at his guys a little bit, telling them to focus up and lock in.
0: Still a lot of football to be played. Coaches want, they don't care about the score. They want you to play for 48 minutes. First and goal of the 8 for Hunter. In the backfield with Mitchell, he hasn't touched the ball in a while. 7:05 to go in the game. Receiver in motion. Hunter rolling right. Sets his feet, fires towards the back of the end zone, incomplete.
7: You know, we talked a little bit about First Coast hasn't had to play from this far behind, but if you're an FPC team, you've really had three massive wins. You haven't had to close a game out late either. So you don't, you know, if you're Coach Turner, you don't want to see those mistakes late when you may need those timeouts at, you know, a one-score game in this situation. So good coachable moment there, but definitely for FPC, you got to learn how to close out these games late.
0: And it is second and goal. And that's, I think, maybe why Turner calls the timeout is because he's trying to get that message across. Hunter rolling, fires towards the end zone. That was a bullet incomplete.
7: Yeah, looking for Aiden Harrell there.
0: Well, he's thrown 37 passes, but the arm still seems pretty limber.
7: Yeah, we got to get him a bag of ice for the ride home, but definitely still slinging it. Plenty of pace on that. Fastball showing no signs of falling off.
0: FPC, I wanted to pull it up here. They have outscored their opponents 72-0 in the second half. So to your point,
7: wow,
0: they haven't really had to be in a game where it's been critical in the fourth quarter. They've put teams out of reach.
7: If you're Coach Turner, too, there's something about preserving that zero that you've given up in the second half, like telling your guys, hey, let's buckle in here. We haven't allowed a second-half score all year. There's no need to do it in this game.
0: Hunter fires over the middle, a little too tall. And it's going to bring up fourth and goal. At the 8-yard line, 6:52. Incompletion stops the clock. Bells are ringing. Hunter in the shotgun with Mitchell. Three receivers to the right. The FPC band breathing life into this game. Hunter rolling left. Pressure coming from Smith. Big hit. Ball comes out.
7: Going to give the incomplete pass there. The arm was going. Either way, it's going to be a turnover on downs.
0: Brian Guther again. Move that guy to DN.
7: Yeah, that Rushman pass rush right there is you kind of hit a nail on the head. That NASCAR package is just four guys going straight down the field.
0: Might be something to think about later in the season. If you run up against a team that's kind of has a big plotting line, do you go back to it and say, hey, maybe you could block us straight up, and if you can't beat us at the corner, it doesn't matter.
7: Yeah, and a kudos to those guys, too. You know, they really haven't allowed much rushing attack. I think they're sub 20 yards total rushing right now.
0: Yes, in fact, a lot of sack yards, too, but leading rusher is Mitchell with 24. That's an interesting give up the middle there on first and 10. Was that Ajayi? That was Ajayi. So he gets about four. Now has 19 carries, 137 yards. Ajayi for the season right now, 619 yards, 9 touchdowns. And we're still 6 minutes left in the fourth quarter.
7: Yeah, you've got to assume we're going to get a steady dose of 20. here over these last 6:15.
0: This time it's a shovel pass to Jacob Belli trying to turn it upfield. He turns it upfield at the 30, at the 40. He won the 4x400. And is somebody going to get him? Hampton will not. Logan Jacob Belli. That's an 88-yard touchdown for Jacob Belli. And it's 37-7.
7: It's going to be interesting to see there when you go back whether that goes down as a rushing touchdown or Reed Frick gets credit for the pop pass there. But you saw that as soon as Jacob Belli got to the corner, there was just no chance anybody was running him down.
0: When you have a track champion, that's what you do. You get him in space. As of right now, I've got it down as a pass. I'll give it a closer look.
7: I would tend to agree with you there on first look. It looked like the ball left the hand.
11: That was a screen, and he just got his box and took off, like he does all the time.
7: Like he does.
0: That's what I'll look at frame by frame. I always try to get those right. That is a kick through the uprights, 38-7. We'll take a 30-second break. FPC leads 38-7 with 5:59 to go in the ballgame on WNZF and the Flagler Radio app.
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0: Well, Kevin and I were just talking about numbers are unofficial, but Reed Pritt has thrown for the same amount of yards he threw in the first two games of the season, 178.
7: Yeah, we'll go back and review those and see if we're spot on there, but I tend to trust your work over there. What a game from Reed Pritt. You know, we didn't know if he was going to play tonight. We were curious what this offense would look like, and we've seen Nico Murphy. Looks like he might be dealing with a little bit of a hobble. You know, what would this offense have been? But Reed Pritt has come out and just said, hey, this is, I got it. We're good.
0: 325 yards of total offense. Pritt has 178 yards passing.
7: Yeah, and FBC on the year only averaging 275 a game. Granted, they haven't needed it. But First Coast has also only given up 225 a game. So, you know, FBC's really asserted themselves here tonight.
0: That is a deep kick for Tucker to the 8-yard line, picked up there. That's Parks, I believe, going up the right sideline. Room to run. Has a block and gets down to about the 43-yard line. Coaches hate these things, but I think sometimes they secretly love these things.
7: I think so.
0: Coaches love to have things to yell about.
7: Yeah, it's good for the film, especially going into a bye. You know, your team's 4-0, your margin of victory is in the 20s, but still plenty to work on.
0: I always felt like Saban was the master of that. You know, they would play like Ole Miss, and it'd be 45-7, and then the next week they'd play Jacksonville State, and it'd be like 31-6. And I always felt like he played those games close to the vest because he wanted to keep them awake. That's going to be penalty. Nope, timeout. First Coast calls their last timeout with 5:43 to go in the ballgame. We'll keep it here.
7: Yeah, Nick had a way of always avoiding the rat poison, as he would say. You know, basically saying that all the media hype and all that was, it did more harm than it did good. But you're right. He always had, you know, whether it was Citadel or Jacksonville State, whoever it may have been. But you look up and all of a sudden out, you're like, oh, Alabama's in a 3-score game. And then you watch the game, you're like, oh, they're just playing with their food.
0: Yeah, and he's doing it on purpose. He wants them to be confident against those big-time opponents, and he wants to tell them that they're not so good.
7: Keeps it in check.
0: Wake
7: him
0: up.
7: To
0: give up the middle this time, that is not Mitchell. That
7: like Michael Hill.
0: That was Hill with just his second carry of the game. Picks up about 7. FPC has a lot of the youngins in the game. First time tonight we've seen number 32, Marquez Hall, number 44, Angel Bass.
7: On cue there, we get Gunter and Smith coming back in.
0: 7-yard gain.
7: I think that's just evidence that, you know, they're going to keep this zero up in the second half for as long as they can.
0: 5:07 to go. It's a give to Hill again. Bounces it outside. He's got the first down. Inside the 30 to the 29.
7: Yeah, Hill on those two carries looked really good. Finds the gap quick and hits it hard.
0: Reagan Mellon coming in. FPC has gotten the job done on defense. This is about where First Coast has struggled, is around the 30-yard line, plus territory. Low snap, Hunter back to throw. Here comes Gunther again. He has to get rid of it. Gets it down. Check down. Big hit there by Yaman Jordan. Keeps the clock running.
7: Yeah, Wilson there was able to stay on his feet, but definitely got knocked back. Going to give him, it looks like, maybe just a yard there. I guess he got his feet reset before he went out of bounds. Won't get forward progress.
0: So only a gain of about, as you said, a yard. 274 yards passing now for Hunter. 4:09 to go in the game. Second and nine, back to throw. Pressure coming over the middle, complete. That is Harrell, and he's met by a host of Bulldogs trying to keep him short of that first down. It's going to be close, but I think he got it.
7: Yeah, Matthias Parker, it looks like he a little bit banged up here.
0: Caleb Shamblin coming in now. Down to the 23. It's a pickup of 10. So an outside chance of 300 yards for Hunter, who's 22 of 41. Looking again. Fires over the middle. Tipped up in the air and incomplete. There's a flag on the play.
7: Yeah, a couple of flags there. One from the umpire, one from the far judge.
0: Clock stops, 3:44 to go. There was somebody that jumped right in front of him, which I think that. Lockdown! Yeah. Lockdown! You're right. Still waiting for the official.
7: Ineligible.
0: Ineligible downfield.
7: Looks like Coach Turner's going to take that penalty, too, instead of taking second and 10, first and 15. Make Hunter work a little bit harder for this.
0: It's first and 15 at the 30. Hunter back to throw. Fires downfield complete. No, dropped by Harrell. Broken up by Maxino there.
7: Yeah, nice job delivering that hit. It looked like Harrell was going to have a pretty easy pitch and catch there, but he was immediate as soon as ball was on the hands.
0: A lot of drops for the Buccaneers this year. This one no different.
7: Yeah, we've talked about that. Just, you know, self-inflicted wounds. You know, drops are another one of those.
0: And it seems like the execution is so close. It seems like they know what they're supposed to be doing. They just can't finish plays.
7: Yeah, definitely are knocking on the door. They're, you know, they're a better football team than the record says.
0: Hunter rolling left. Fires complete. That is Harrell inside of the 15. Down to the 13, so it's a pickup of about 12. We have timeout for an injury on the field. 296 yards now for Hunter.
7: That's big Marcus Small there, the left tackle, 6'8", 300 pounds.
0: Small is the only, his name is the only thing small about him. So he's going to get some help from Ron Steinwehr and the Advent Health training staff. So we'll take a break, 30 seconds, back in a moment with Flagler County High School Football on News Radio WNZF.
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0: 7 here in the district opener. Sandalwood, by the way, the only team in the district that doesn't have Coast or Creek in their name. Atlantic Coast, First Coast, Flagler, Palm Coast, Creekside, Tocoy Creek, and Sandalwood.
1: And Sandalwood, okay.
0: So, Marcus Small walking off the field.
1: And they were stretching him out like he was just cramping up, but he's definitely still feeling it as he's trying to get off.
0: They're lining up, but he's still just in hash marks. They're going to try and help him off. I mean, the big fella can only move so fast.
1: Yeah, I think there's only so many people out here that can help him off.
0: That's true. Do you see there's somebody who's working for the Rams and their job is to make Myles Garrett tackle harder?
1: I did. Yeah, have you seen some of the work they were doing? It looks like MMA fighting.
0: I like my neck. I'd have to pass on the job. Yeah. Great insurance, though, I'll bet.
1: I'm sure.
0: Hunter back to throw. Pressure coming from Mellon this time. Flushed out of the pocket. Hunter spins and may have gotten a yard on the play. Great job to avoid a loss there because Reagan Mellon was coming.
1: Yeah, and Maxino was there, too, to kind of clean him up as he was being chased. That's back-to-back plays there from Maxino. And here we go. Fourth down again.
0: Fourth and four. By the way, the alma mater beats Middleburg 48-6. So the Yellow Jackets remain undefeated.
2: It's always a great day to be a Yellow Jacket. But I love being a Bulldog, too.
0: Hail to thee.
2: An FPC Bulldog, I should specify.
0: Oh, I'm going to clip that. Back to throw on fourth and short. Hunter to the end zone. Great coverage, but he caught it anyway. What a play by Harrell for a touchdown.
1: Aiden Harrell fighting through there. Great job. Do we have a little bit of laundry maybe? No?
0: I don't know.
1: It's a delayed reaction. I'm not seeing a sign from the officials.
0: I thought he was in. I thought that was great coverage by Maxino, too. That was just Harrell making a play.
2: Down here, he was very much he got both feet in. So I don't know what the holdup is.
0: Good coverage by Maxino from your angle as well. Michael?
2: Sorry, I was trying to hear what the rest was saying. Touchdown.
1: There we go.
2: Great coverage.
0: Aiden Harrell. Sometimes guys just make a play, Kevin.
1: Yeah, Maxino was all over him. Not much different he could have done there, I don't think. I don't have a height for Maxino, but Aiden Harrell's, he's 6'1". They look to be pretty even match, and he went up and got it. Kudos. You tip your hat to a good play, and FBC for the first time this year has allowed a point in the second half.
0: So now that 72-0, well, they've scored 17 here in the second half, so it's actually now 75-0. First down, point after, rather. And Maxino.
1: And Aiden Harrell again.
0: They're picking on Maxino. And again, I thought the coverage was good.
1: It's perfect. Yeah, you go back and watch film, and I don't think there's much more Maxino could do on those two plays. Just good throws, good catches.
0: It's one of those where a player will come back to the sideline, and all you can say is they want to win too.
1: Yeah.
0: And I know this game is out of reach. It's 38-15, but First Coast showing a lot of heart on that drive. Aiden Harrell showing a lot of heart. Hunter now 24 for 44.
1: Wow.
0: For 309 yards.
1: Yeah, great game from the kid. He's, he came in 411 yards on the season. Definitely hasn't been asked to throw like he's been asked to throw tonight. Just 71 attempts through three games coming in. That number's going to climb for sure. But he's looked good. The arm is extremely lively.
0: 2:36 to go in the ballgame. 38-15, FPC leads. And again, they put the backups in, so that's part of the reason First Coast was able to move the ball. But we've hammered this home. That's not really on backups. I'm not sure. If Lucas Sahara's out there, what is he doing different than Kaysen Maxino did on that play?
1: Yeah, I'm not sure that the coverage could have been much better.
0: Short of tackling him and committing a penalty, there was really nothing else that could have been done.
1: No, sometimes people just make a play. And, all you can do is say, hey, great play. I'm going to go get the next one.
0: Yep, Zane Newman to kick off now. Jacob Belly deep. I believe that's Redden on the far sideline. A little squibber. Dovon, smart play there. Don't try to do too much. You've got a lead here. Just get the ball and try and put this

0: Looks like they're going to let him finish this game out as well.
1: So that looks like a JV jersey now.
0: Definitely two. A different digit on there for sure.
1: That's definitely not Hathaway.
0: I see that now that...
1: Well, now that he's up close, you can see it from there.
0: Yeah.
1: They all look like ants.
0: That's fair.
1: First Coast cannot stop the clock. 2 minutes to go in the ball game. Give to Murray again. No, now the mysterious number three is going to dive forward for about 7 yards. Going to bring up third down and short. Clock still running. They should be able to run this down to about a minute 10, minute 5.
0: Yeah, shouldn't have to snap it again until we're down close to there. You know, one first down here, and it's victory formation for FBC. You know, right from the onset, they've pretty much dominated this game, and that's continued all the way through.
1: Literally, the first play from scrimmage, a Nico Murphy touchdown, another Nico Murphy touchdown.
0: Yeah, the defensive touchdowns for this team are it's off the charts right now.
1: Low snap, but looks like they whistled that one dead, so that will stop the clock.
0: It looked like maybe an oops snap, like a oops, I started and then couldn't stop.
1: And it's a false start. Not a lot of penalties for FPC. I believe that is their sixth. Check that. That is five. Clean night for FPC in that department for the most part. Clock starts again. So they should snap this with under a minute to go. It's hard at the high school level when you don't have, most of the stadiums don't have the game clock, the play clock, so you kind of just have to do your best guess.
0: Yeah, you're waiting on a back judge. They'll put their hand up at 10 and then start counting off at 5, so you kind of rely on that. But, it's definitely, they snapped out a little bit early, so going to have to run one more here on fourth down.
1: Murray on the sweep, and the officials sometimes in this situation, you'll see them take their time to spot it. So that play clock doesn't start. Remember the Potato Bowl a couple years ago, FPC hurriedly trying to get the team on the field. The officials were definitely, with about 45 seconds left, trying to slow walk that spot.
0: Yeah, they were 100% okay with not having to run another play.
1: And I think that's what the officials are doing. I think that's for the best.
0: Yeah, I mean, no need to see a kid get hurt. There's no need
1: on
0: to...
1: On a meaningless play, kids get, emotions might flare up. There's nothing good that's going to come out of running one more play. Yeah, they never actually started a play clock. Four,
0: back judge
1: isn't
0: putting his hands up, so we're clean.
1: One. There's the horn. FPC 4-0. 38-15 winner over First Coast.
0: Yeah, just a dominant performance. We talked about it from, the beginning to the end. The offense has looked as good as I think they've looked. Defense just continued their dominance. Another defensive touchdown. And hats off, FPC 4-0, 1-0 in district play now. And they head into a bye as the schedule gets a little bit tougher to take on, Tocoi in 2 weeks.
1: And they will have a bye, Tocoi Creek. That's a whole thing, by the way, the Tocoi versus Tocoi. The old folks in St. Augustine tell me to say Tocoi.
0: Tocoi, okay.
1: I love Mama Bernie to death. I've known her since 7th grade. She's was the office lady at Murray Middle School. And so I'm going to listen to Mama Bernie there. FPC will be there in 2 weeks up in St. John's. We will be, the WNZF team will be at Matanzas. Kevin, you'll be at Matanzas. Or are you on the road?
0: I unfortunately will not. I will be in South Bend, Indiana, unfortunately for memorial service, but then from there to Liverpool. So I will be in England for the second game. So I miss back-to-back games at the ship.
1: Man, the air miles you must have. So we'll have Michael Licio will get us an on-field interview. Once the coach has kind of talked to the players and everybody's finished shaking hands, we'll take a 90-second break here, and then we'll come back with the post-game show. This is Flagler County High School Football on WNZF. 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
5: Here at FPC, we're the Bulldogs 38-15 winners. Patrick Turner talking to his team, and then he'll be talking to us. Michael, once the post-game huddle is done and Coach Turner is free, feel free to jump in. We'll jump right to you. Just hop in when you're ready. Ahim Ejede, by the way, 19 carries, 137 yards, another touchdown. He's 9 on the season, 619 yards rushing. Unofficially.
6: It's crazy because I feel like all we talked about was it was a slow night for Ejede, and, you know, you show up with that stat line. Just a great performance. He had the one big run, but really good at just, you know, 4 and 5 yards at a time, kept the defense honest, and Reed Pritt did a great job of stretching the field when he needed to from the QB position.
5: 11 carries for 85 yards in the second half. Once again, the Bulldogs are a second-half team. Reed Pritt, 178 yards passing, 8 of 12, 3 touchdowns tonight for the sophomore. And that's the thing about Pritt. As you see what he's done, he started 3 games. He's a sophomore, and you see the things he's doing.
6: Yeah, and he's got such a weapon in Jacob Belli, you know, the speed there. Obviously, a couple of others with Paffrath and that kind of thing, too. But his command, he had great command all night. You know, the one mistake there on the interception. But other than that, it was a super clean game. Managed the offense great and, you know, made big throws when he needed to.
5: Michael, you may want to try to get Reed Pritt first just because the players sometimes tend to scatter. But whoever you can get, we'll take. And he, again, though, the sophomore, you know, he was in a battle with Bobby Starr. Unfortunately, Bobby got injured. We wish Bobby a speedy recovery. It seems like things are going well for him so far on the recovery, but Reed Pritt has stepped into this role and made the job his own. Bulldog players coming over to give the fans love.
6: Well, it's like Michael's still down there hunting a little bit, but yeah, you're right. It's teams look great.
5: 4-0, we want to know in district. That's the important thing. The first step towards getting to November is winning your district games. You could end up being an at-large team, but you'd rather take it out of the point system's hands because no one knows how that's going to go. Charlie Washington returned as defensive coordinator at FPC after about 4 years ago he was on Robert Paxia's staff, and it seems like he's made a huge difference on this defense.
6: Yeah, this defense looks as good as I've seen in the last couple of years.
7: I'm down here with Pritt. Reed, how about your season total tonight on yards? How do you feel about your play?
8: I feel like we did good. I still feel like we left some good opportunities on the table. Like, we probably should have like at least 150, 200 more yards on offense, 2 touchdowns. Like, we still got improving to do as a unit.
7: Receivers made big plays all night. What goes into building that connection with them?
8: It's just watching film together, talking. We get back to the sideline, we're talking together, like, it's just the communication, and like we're not scared to share our thoughts with each other on it.
7: Heading into the bye week, does the route change at all?
8: No, so we're bringing same intensity, same effort. We're coming ready for Tekoa next week.
7: And what do you take away from this game going into next week against Tekoa, or 2 weeks against Tekoa?
8: I mean, yeah, it's definitely a step forward, first district win of the year, but we're only 4-0. We still got 6 more games left, so we're ready to get after it.
7: I appreciate it, Reed.
5: Thank you, Michael. sophomore.
6: Well-trained media for a sophomore.
5: Sophomore.
6: That was, Bill Belichick would have been proud of that interview. Just spoken like a leader. You know, someone that has command of his team, and he obviously has earned it. It's not something that, you know, was just given to him from being a quarterback. So kudos to that young kid as a sophomore, really, really leading the way for this FBC offense.
5: And I've got to tell you, you talk to his teammates, talking to players on defense especially, to listen to the defensive players talk about Reed Pritt. He commands the room. We think we've got Coach Turner ready for it. Well,
7: guys, I'm here with Coach Turner. Congratulations on the district win today. What do you take away from that?
1: Man, just a huge win. Just going to enjoy the win tonight. And then we got a bye week next week, so we can get some guys healthy again and rest up. But the kids played their hearts out until the final whistle, so I'm extremely proud of them.
7: And made a couple of mistakes. Offense made a couple of mistakes. How do you clean those up?
1: We practice and we just keep doing what we're doing. Yeah, we saw them and we'll watch film. We'll evaluate some stuff and we'll fix the things that we messed up on and get better at the things we did well as well. So nothing gets overlooked.
9: So you were beat up.
5: So that was Coach Patrick Turner. Thank you, Michael, for that. So you'll hear more of that on the Morning Sports, plus a lot of FPC highlights. That's sometimes the toughest job after a game like this, is I've got 3 minutes and I've got two teams and I've got to try and get all these highlights in. That's a good thing. It's a good problem to have. It's something I like to have. But still, that sometimes is the biggest challenge, is when both teams, especially when you have both teams firing well. I know Matanzas is struggling this week, but that is a tough district opener. We'll be back here for that. They'll be back in the ship next week. Kevin will be traveling. John Phillips will join me there.
6: Yeah, JP back on the broadcast. I will certainly miss my hosting duties as PA there at the ship, but trust Riley to hold it down for us. But back to Coach Turner and what he was saying, you know, just such a good all-around effort. I don't think you're going to have to look hard for the highlights tonight. It started fast and furious for FBC. Pretty easy clips there from the beginning, and then they just kind of piled on when they needed to late.
5: And they finished the game, and that's what they've done really well, is finished games in the second half. Again, we talked about it. They haven't really been in a game where it's been a tight game, but that's because of the way they've played in the second half.
6: Yeah, they've just dominated teams, and it was good to see them, you know, make the stand there. Obviously, they gave up the touchdown to Harrell late, but to make the couple of stands there, get the turnover on downs the one time. It was the closest game they've played into the fourth quarter, and they were still able to pull away, and I think that's what Coach Turner can take away.
5: So once again, final score, FPC 38, First Coast 15. Next week, I'll be with John Phillips at the ship for the Battle of Pellissier Creek as we flip to the Matanzas crew against Menendez. For Kevin Lewis, Mike Licio III, and Abby Stevenson in the studio, I'm Mike Licio. This has been a presentation of News Radio WNZF. Thank you for listening and have the best weekend ever. Good night, Football County.
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12: From ABC News, I'm Dave Packard, honoring and remembering the lives lost 25 years after the 9/11 attacks. ABC's Whit Johnson reports from Ground Zero.
13: A bell tolling, marking 7 moments of silence, each one corresponding with the timeline of the attacks. And this year, for the first time, an additional moment to honor the more than 9,000 people who have died from 9/11-related injuries or illnesses. In the audience, Vice President J.D. Vance and every former living U.S. president, the Clintons, the Obamas, the Bushes, and the Bidens, and New York City Mayor Zoran Mamdani, shaking hands with former Mayor Rudy Giuliani, who had said Mamdani shouldn't be there.
14: Acting Secretary of the Navy Hung Chow confirming that a U.S. military aircraft did sustain damage during an Iranian attack on a U.S. airbase. ABC's Louis Martinez.
15: Iran seems to be very resilient and maintains a lot of capability. The United States has said that they have really deteriorated and damaged a lot of Iran's capability. But just the fact that they still have these missile systems and these drone systems that are capable of launching attacks like what we saw in Jordan just indicates that they really still remain a serious military threat.
14: President Trump blaming Iran for high gas prices, saying they'll come down after the midterm elections. Meanwhile, Americans are feeling the impact. Diesel is up to $6.12 a gallon. Trucker Daniel Wood in Arizona.
16: One fill-up was over $1,000. And when these prices just skyrocket like this, it takes food out of the mouths of your children.
14: An arrest has been made in the death of Tasha Fortune, the black woman found hanging from a tree last month in Mississippi. Jackson Police Chief Rochelle Brackney says their suspect is Jacques Ratcliffe.
17: This case remains active and additional arrests will be pending as our investigators continue to follow the evidence wherever it leads.
14: A jury today found rapper Lil Durk not guilty of orchestrating a murder-for-hire plot. You're listening to ABC News.
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14: Night before the September 11th remembrances in New York City, former President George W. Bush visited FDNY Ladder Company No. 3. That's a firehouse whose apparatus was badly damaged in the collapse of the World Trade Center towers.
25: It's a rough moment in American history, but in many ways it is an uplifting moment to see the courage and look in the eyes of people that were willing to sacrifice to save lives.
14: The truck of FDNY Ladder Company 3 is currently in the 9/11 Museum. California in the grips of a heat wave, and fire departments are seeing more heat-related illnesses.
26: In San Marino, near Pasadena, heat stroke patients are being put into large bags and covered with ice to rapidly bring down their body temperature. Medics carry the tarp-like bags and can put someone in one and fill it with ice, the goal being to reduce a patient's body temperature as quickly as possible. Firefighter Andre Serrano.
27: We keep a large cooler full of ice every morning. We make sure it's fully stocked.
26: He says a man who was recently found suffering from the heat had an internal body temperature of 106 degrees. After putting him in the ice, his body temperature came down to 99 degrees. Alex Stone, ABC News, Los Angeles.
14: Former NFL running back LaShawn Johnson has been sentenced to 5 years in federal prison for running a massive dogfighting operation. It's the discovery of a lifetime. Using a medical detector, an amateur archaeologist found thousands of silver coins from the late Iron Age of the Vikings in a Finnish town. Dave Packer, ABC News.
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0: Hey guys, it's Rachel Cruz. 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
2: 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Showers and thunderstorms diminish. Mid-70s overnight tonight. Light and variable winds. Lots of sun Saturday morning, but clouding up with some showers and thunderstorms in the afternoon near 90. Showers and storms diminish Saturday night. Partly sunny near 90 on Sunday. I'm Precision Weather Meteorologist Ross Murley on WNZF.
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0: Hey, George Camel here. 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
3: ABC News, I'm Dave Packer. Honoring and remembering the lives lost 25 years after the 9/11 attacks. The traditional moments of silence at all four sites, the Twin Towers, the Pentagon, and Shanksville, Pennsylvania. And then the families who lost loved ones reading their names. Michael Mensaroli Jr. closed with this appeal.
4: You do my dad's legacy and the legacy of all these victims no honor by using this tragedy to spread hate.
3: Acting Secretary of the Navy Hung Chow confirming that U.S. military aircraft did sustain damage during an Iranian attack on a U.S. airbase in Jordan. An arrest has been made in the death of Tysha Fortune, the black woman found hanging from a tree last month in Mississippi. The state medical examiner's office determined that the death was a homicide. A jury today found rapper Lil Kirk not guilty of orchestrating a murder-for-hire plot that resulted in the death of a man near the Beverly Center in California 4 years ago. This is ABC News.
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8: 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Showers and thunderstorms diminish, mid-70s overnight tonight. Afternoon showers and thunderstorms Saturday, 88 to 92. Saturday night showers and storms diminish, low to mid-70s. Partly sunny on Sunday, upper 80s to lower 90s. Sunny with isolated showers or thunderstorms Monday, 89 to 93. I'm Precision Weather Meteorologist Russ Murley on WNZF.
9: Our scripture of the day, Philippians 4:12. I know what it is to be in need, and I know what it is to have plenty. I've learned the secret of being content in any and every situation, whether well-fed or hungry, whether living in plenty or in want. Bob Marley said, money is numbers and numbers never end. If it takes money to be happy, your search for happiness will never end. Heather is in Portland, Oregon up next. What's going on, Heather?
10: Hi, yeah, thanks for having me.
9: Sure. What's your question today?
10: Yeah, my husband and I are considering me becoming a stay-at-home mom. However, I am the higher earner between the two of us, so that would be just quite the cash crunch for our family. So I just want to call and get your guys' perspective into the situation.
9: What are the two numbers?
10: As far as our income, I make about 105 and he makes about 85.
9: Okay. So is it, I mean, the higher earner thing, if you were making like 600 and he was making 60, I would be like, ooh, this is very lopsided. So the real question is, can you guys live on $85,000?
10: Yeah.
9: Have you done the budget?
10: Yes, we have. It would be tight.
9: Have you pretended to do this in real life where you go, all right, my income, we're going to move it out of checking and we're just going to live off of his paychecks this month. That's a great way to test it out.
10: Yeah, we haven't done that just with, because we're paying for childcare right now, and that's a big portion of, you know, where my income goes. So that's something we should probably give a try.
11: And maybe just pay your childcare out of your check and keep that as simple as possible.
9: And you can subtract it on paper, knowing the childcare expense won't be there. But all other things considered, did his, let's call it $5,000 take home a month, cover all the bills with enough margin to still breathe and eat and upgrade the cars and go on vacation?
11: And it's easy for me to make this a math problem. Like, it's just a math problem. But also, if you are like, have it deep in your spirit, I want to stay at home, then that's a different reorienting question for you and your husband, because it might mean like, hey, I want this to be a priority, this is a big deal to me, and he might say, okay, then I'm gonna go get a new job where I can make more money.
10: Mm-hmm.
11: Right? But it's being honest about all the things going on in your heart.
9: Or
11: and
9: we need to move somewhere cheaper, which means it's not as nice, the schools aren't as great, whatever it may be, there's gonna be compromises here to make if you're saying, hey, this is, it's going to be tight, but we

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1: 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Showers and thunderstorms diminish, mid-70s overnight tonight. Afternoon showers and thunderstorms Saturday, 88 to 92. Saturday night showers and storms diminish, low to mid-70s. Partly sunny on Sunday, upper 80s to lower 90s. Sunny with isolated showers or thunderstorms Monday, 89 to 93. I'm Precision Weather Meteorologist Russ Murley on WNZF.
2: 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John is in D.C. up next. What's going on, John? Welcome to the show.
3: Hi. Thank you guys very much. I appreciate you taking my call. I have a bit of a weird situation for you guys. So about this time last year, I was wrongfully terminated from my union job. My union is fighting it on my behalf, but they've also advised for me to take legal action. I do have concrete evidence that proves the termination was wrongful, but going into debt to retain a lawyer is something I'm very skeptical about, considering I just got out of debt recently, and going back in it seems scary and daunting.
4: Yeah, I've got some ideas. Oh, what happened? What happened in your job, man?
3: I was, long story short, I was off duty on my own, on my day off, on my personal time. I went out to check out a museum that like a museum place, outdoor museum that interests me, and I was. About a week later, I get called into the boss's office, find out I was accused of something that I didn't do, and there was no proof of it. And yeah, that's the short of it.
4: Hmm. I don't know DC's laws. Is it a right to work state?
3: So I don't.
4: All right, it's not state, obviously, but right to work territory.
3: Right. Right, but I'm also a union member, so it's okay. A contractual violation as well.
4: Why is it? I don't know enough about unions. Why isn't the union? I would think part of the dues you pay in is that they represent you in wrongful termination.
3: They are, to the extent that they can. But I work in a unique industry that has laws, different sets of laws governing how this kind of stuff is handled. So it makes it a little bit like the union is helping me fight it from their perspective, but from a legal perspective, that's not something that they can touch.
4: I guess, call me ignorant. I don't understand what's the point of a union. I thought there was, for this exact moment, was collective bargaining in to help you like fight the man. And they're like,
3: right.
4: The man picks a fight with you and they're like, all right, man, good luck.
2: Get an attorney.
4: Like that is,
3: So I'm trying, without getting into too much specifics, I work for the railroad, and uh-huh. That's kind of governed under the Railway Labor Act, which kind of dictates that employment matters have to be dealt with through binding arbitration, but you can still, sue in certain cases.
4: Okay.
3: I have one of those cases to sue that I can sue.
2: What's the ideal outcome? Is it a big check?
3: Reinstatement
2: in your job?
3: reinstatement.

0: casting no aspersion on him, but and deriding his aptitude, but it's pretty damning again for Tua when mentioned that point spread barely moved the meter at all, and folks think that maybe you got a better chance at moving the ball with Rush than you did with Tua.
1: All right, now let me ask you this. Who plays more quarterbacks this year? Who starts more quarterbacks?
0: Okay.
1: The Falcons or the Browns? Who starts more guys? So I think you got to start at least three. That they're each team is going to play at least three guys.
0: Yeah, no, I think I take the over on both, right?
1: Well, no. Who plays more between the two? Does somebody get to five? Like,
0: that's what I mean.
1: Falcons start five quarterbacks. Is Chris Chandler one of them? Like, I mean, what do you
0: think? I think the Falcons are more likely. Because Cleveland, as long as Deshaun Watson's standing upright, Jimmy Haslam's putting him out there.
1: Yeah, but the thing is, but Cleveland's they're going to play at least. Like, I know they're going to play three. I know they're going to play three.
0: Well, and you'll see Green before it's all said and done.
1: So sure.
0: You get to four.
1: We got a package in place for him. Oh, wait, you do? Yeah, we got a package in place.
0: No, that's just these guys are going to run themselves into harm's way, I think, before it's all said and done.
1: No, I think even though as bad as it is for Atlanta, I still might have to take Cleveland starting more quarterbacks.
0: Wow.
1: Might have to do that.
0: It's going to be a lot of quarterbacks. We're zooming past 60 this year. Telling you.
1: Exit out by the Fresca Exit Swollen Dome, the Jason Smith Show with my best friend Mike Harmon. Coming up next, it is a full NFL Week 1 hour. We give you our picks of the week, our long shot picks for the Super Bowl and more. Keep it here. A power hour straight ahead. Jason and Mike, Fox Sports Radio.
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20: 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Showers and thunderstorms diminish, mid-70s overnight tonight. Afternoon showers and thunderstorms Saturday, 88 to 92. Saturday night showers and storms diminish, low to mid-70s. Partly sunny on Sunday, upper 80s to lower 90s. Sunny with isolated showers or thunderstorms Monday, 89 to 93. I'm Precision Weather Meteorologist Russ Murley on WNZF.
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22: From ABC News, I'm Dave Packer. On the 25th year since the 9/11 terror attacks, the annual remembrances at the Pentagon, Shanksville, Pennsylvania, and Ground Zero in New York, where the names of those lost that day were read aloud by family. Michael Mazzaroli Jr. closed with this appeal.
23: You do my dad's legacy and the legacy of all these victims no honor by using this tragedy to spread hate.
22: President Trump at the Pentagon ceremony echoing that.
24: September 11th reminded us of the terrible power of hate. The 25 years since have shown us the even greater power of the American spirit to endure and prevail and to win. And today our country is stronger than it has ever been.
22: Friday marked a week since a Massachusetts judge declared a mistrial in the Lindsey Clancy murder case. Now, new questions about that one holdout juror.
25: We've had a look at some court documents that show the man who we're not naming was accused in 2021 by his wife at the time of being abusive. Now, his divorce lawyer pushed back, describing him to us as a stand-up guy. Other documents more recently show that at the time the man was chosen for the jury, he was facing potential eviction. Massachusetts requires jurors to disclose whether they've been sued, arrested, charged, or served with a court order, raising a question of how the juror filled out his form and whether he was qualified to serve.
22: ABC's Aaron Katursky. Iran has gained another potential point of leverage in the U.S. waged war.
26: Saudi Arabia forced to shut down a major oil pipeline after multiple strikes. Satellite imagery shows the damage from drone strikes the Saudis claim were launched from Iraq. A U.S. official says the Saudi crown prince, Mohammed bin Salman, is pressing President Trump to launch strikes on Iranian-backed Houthis in Yemen, who are now on the march, taking control of Yemen's entire Red Sea coast.
22: That's ABC's James Longman. 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
1: It's been almost 2 months since Dallas-Fort Worth saw rain.
2: The lack of rain isn't the only issue. For several weeks,
3: we have not really seen a day below triple digits.
2: Adam Turner of the Texas A&M Forest Service, which has had tankers in the air.
3: Dropping the pink retardant from an airplane, almost exactly where you want it delivered.
2: The Forest Service is trying something new, replacing the water in fire trucks with the pink retardant dropped from the air. On the edge of the Ross wildfire, it appears to be working. Jim Ryan, ABC News in Dallas-Fort Worth.
1: The city of Santa Monica has canceled the inaugural Ocean Way Festival slated for September 26th and 27th because of the beach damage left behind from Hurricane Marie. Six Nigerian nationals are being sent to the U.S. where they face charges of swindling American women out of $6 million through online romance scams. Colonel Katalego Mogole with South Africa's Elite Hawks Police Unit.
4: And they will all be standing trial for wire fraud as well as money laundering.
1: The men are accused of belonging to a criminal network known as the Black Axe, which Interpol says is responsible for a significant share of the world's cyber financial fraud. A couple in Greece have welcomed a baby girl born from an embryo frozen 22 years ago. They froze that embryo months after their 21-year-old son died in an accident and raced to implant the fertilized egg before the Greek government's 56-year age limit on women using in vitro went into effect. Dave Packer, ABC News.
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20: 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Showers and thunderstorms diminish. Mid-70s overnight tonight. Light and variable winds. Lots of sun Saturday morning, but clouding up with some showers and thunderstorms in the afternoon near 90. Showers and storms diminish Saturday night. Partly sunny near 90 on Sunday. I'm Precision Weather Meteorologist Ross Marley on WNZF.
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8: 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Showers and thunderstorms diminish, mid-70s overnight tonight. Afternoon showers and thunderstorms Saturday, 88 to 92. Saturday night showers and storms diminish, low to mid-70s. Partly sunny on Sunday, upper 80s to lower 90s. Sunny with isolated showers or thunderstorms Monday, 89 to 93. I'm Precision Weather Meteorologist Russ Murley on WNZF.
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10: From ABC News, I'm Dave Packer. The country on Friday marked 25 years since the September 11th attacks, a day that killed nearly 3,000 people. At Ground Zero, family members read the names of those killed in the attacks one by one. And when it was her turn, Terry Strata admonished the past president seated before her for failing to hold the Saudi government accountable for its alleged role in the attacks.
11: And my husband, Tom Strata, you are missed more with each year that passes. But how can it be 25 years and still we have no justice for the role that Saudi Arabia played in your murder?
10: ABC's Aaron Kuchersky.
12: The Saudis maintained they had no role in facilitating the attacks and downplayed the new evidence in court as a document that appears to be a high school math assignment and a tourist video.
10: An arrest Friday in the death of Tasia Fortune, the black woman found hanging from a tree last month. Jackson, Mississippi Police Chief Rochelle Brackney not sharing any details on how Fortune was killed.
13: This is, again, would be best answered by the medical examiner or a coroner's office. But we do know that there was a various states of decomposition of her body.
10: Brackney says their suspect, Jacques Ratcliffe, has an association with Fortune, but didn't offer any more details on that relationship. Inflation showing no signs of easing.
14: The driving force behind the 3.4% increase in consumer prices in the past 13 months is the cost of energy, specifically gasoline and diesel fuel. The Fed's favorite throttle for stubborn inflation is to hike interest rates to slow consumer spending and borrowing. A majority on Wall Street expect that to happen next week.
10: ABC's Jim Ryan. The Israeli military is saying it destroyed an underground Hezbollah base in Lebanon. Israel says the complex housed Iranian-made rockets, missiles, and mines. Prime Minister Netanyahu calling it the largest Iranian outpost outside of Iran. The explosion registering as a magnitude 4.1 earthquake. 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
17: President Trump is in Ireland for the weekend.
18: They're going to be landing at, I guess, they're having the Irish Open. Great tournament at one of my places. But we're having a lot of meetings with European leaders and others, so it'll be a very interesting time.
17: But not everyone is welcoming like this Dublin shop owner.
19: He's a bit of a joke, to be honest. I don't think he reflects any of the values that we probably hold close here in Ireland. But I understand it's a difficult situation. For the government, has to be diplomatic and, I guess, cordial to some extent. But I think the people don't want him here.
17: Security said to be tight. A possible plea deal for a CIA officer.
20: In a court filing, prosecutors say a CIA officer who was found with more than $40 million worth of gold bars in his home has reached a tentative plea deal with the DOJ. David Rush was arrested in May after officials uncovered more than 300 gold bars in his home, along with nearly three dozen luxury watches. He currently only faces charges, however, in connection with defrauding the government over alleged false timesheets he submitted, though the FBI says it's continuing its investigation into Rush. Mike Dubusky, ABC News.
17: Officials on the Hawaiian island of Kauai are asking visitors to stay away as residents recover from Hurricane Lowell. Arena Sabalenka and Elena Rybakina is set to meet in the U.S. Open final Saturday. They're the world's top two players. Dave Packer, ABC News.
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8: 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Showers and thunderstorms diminish. Mid-70s overnight tonight. Light and variable winds. Lots of sun Saturday morning, but clouding up with some showers and thunderstorms in the afternoon near 90. Showers and storms diminish Saturday night. Partly sunny near 90 on Sunday. I'm Precision Weather Meteorologist Ross Marley on WNZF.
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10: 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Showers and thunderstorms diminish, mid-70s overnight tonight. Afternoon showers and thunderstorms Saturday, 88 to 92. Saturday night showers and storms diminish, low to mid-70s. Partly sunny on Sunday, upper 80s to lower 90s. Sunny with isolated showers or thunderstorms Monday, 89 to 93. I'm Precision Weather Meteorologist Russ Murley on WNZF.
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12: From ABC News, I'm Dave Packer. On the 25th year since the 9/11 terror attacks, the annual remembrances at the Pentagon, Shanksville, Pennsylvania, and Ground Zero in New York, where the names of those lost that day were read aloud by family. Michael Mazzaroli Jr. closed with this appeal.
13: You do my dad's legacy and the legacy of all these victims no honor by using this tragedy to spread hate.
12: President Trump at the Pentagon ceremony echoing that.
14: September 11th reminded us of the terrible power of hate. The 25 years since have shown us the even greater power of the American spirit to endure and prevail and to win. And today our country is stronger than it has ever been.
12: Friday marked a week since a Massachusetts judge declared a mistrial in the Lindsey Clancy murder case. Now, new questions about that one holdout juror.
15: We've had a look at some court documents that show the man who we're not naming was accused in 2021 by his wife at the time of being abusive. Now, his divorce lawyer pushed back, describing him to us as a stand-up guy. Other documents more recently show that at the time the man was chosen for the jury, he was facing potential eviction. Massachusetts requires jurors to disclose whether they've been sued, arrested, charged, or served with a court order, raising a question of how the juror filled out his form and whether he was qualified to serve.
12: ABC's Aaron Katursky. Iran has gained another potential point of leverage in the U.S. waged war.
16: Saudi Arabia forced to shut down a major oil pipeline after multiple strikes. Satellite imagery shows the damage from drone strikes the Saudis claim were launched from Iraq. A U.S. official says the Saudi crown prince, Mohammed bin Salman, is pressing President Trump to launch strikes on Iranian-backed Houthis in Yemen, who are now on the march, taking control of Yemen's entire Red Sea coast.
12: That's ABC's James Longman. 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
18: It's been almost 2 months since Dallas-Fort Worth saw rain.
19: The lack of rain isn't the only issue. For several weeks,
20: we have not really seen a day below triple digits.
19: Adam Turner of the Texas A&M Forest Service, which has had tankers in the air.
20: Dropping the pink retardant from an airplane, almost exactly where you want it delivered.
19: The Forest Service is trying something new, replacing the water in fire trucks with the pink retardant dropped from the air. On the edge of the Ross wildfire, it appears to be working. Jim Ryan, ABC News in Dallas-Fort Worth.
18: The city of Santa Monica has canceled the inaugural Ocean Way Festival slated for September 26th and 27th because of the beach damage left behind from Hurricane Marie. Six Nigerian nationals are being sent to the U.S. where they face charges of swindling American women out of $6 million through online romance scams. Colonel Katalego Mogole with South Africa's Elite Hawks Police Unit.
21: And they will all be standing trial for wire fraud as well as money laundering.
18: The men are accused of belonging to a criminal network known as the Black Axe, which Interpol says is responsible for a significant share of the world's cyber financial fraud. A couple in Greece have welcomed a baby girl born from an embryo frozen 22 years ago. They froze that embryo months after their 21-year-old son died in an accident and raced to implant the fertilized egg before the Greek government's 56-year age limit on women using in vitro went into effect. Dave Packer, ABC News.
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0: 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Showers and thunderstorms diminish. Mid-70s overnight tonight. Light and variable winds. Lots of sun Saturday morning, but clouding up with some showers and thunderstorms in the afternoon near 90. Showers and storms diminish Saturday night. Partly sunny near 90 on Sunday. I'm Precision Weather Meteorologist Ross Marley on WNZF.
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8: 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Showers and thunderstorms diminish, mid-70s overnight tonight. Afternoon showers and thunderstorms Saturday, 88 to 92. Saturday night showers and storms diminish, low to mid-70s. Partly sunny on Sunday, upper 80s to lower 90s. Sunny with isolated showers or thunderstorms Monday, 89 to 93. I'm Precision Weather Meteorologist Russ Murley on WNZF.
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10: From ABC News, I'm Dave Packer. The country on Friday marked 25 years since the September 11th attacks, a day that killed nearly 3,000 people. At Ground Zero, family members read the names of those killed in the attacks one by one. And when it was her turn, Terry Strata admonished the past president seated before her for failing to hold the Saudi government accountable for its alleged role in the attacks.
11: And my husband, Tom Strata, you are missed more with each year that passes. But how can it be 25 years and still we have no justice for the role that Saudi Arabia played in your murder?
10: ABC's Aaron Katursky.
12: The Saudis maintained they had no role in facilitating the attacks and downplayed the new evidence in court as a document that appears to be a high school math assignment and a tourist video.
10: An arrest Friday and the death of Tasia Fortune, the black woman found hanging from a tree last month. Jackson, Mississippi Police Chief Rochelle Brackney not sharing any details on how Fortune was killed.
13: This is, again, would be best answered by the medical examiner or a coroner's office. But we do know that there was a various states of decomposition of her body.
10: Brackney says their suspect, Jacques Ratcliffe, has an association with Fortune, but didn't offer any more details on that relationship. Inflation showing no signs of easing.
14: The driving force behind the 3.4% increase in consumer prices in the past 13 months is the cost of energy, specifically gasoline and diesel fuel. The Fed's favorite throttle for stubborn inflation is to hike interest rates to slow consumer spending and borrowing. A majority on Wall Street expect that to happen next week.
10: ABC's Jim Ryan. The Israeli military is saying it destroyed an underground Hezbollah base in Lebanon. Israel says the complex housed Iranian-made rockets, missiles, and mines. Prime Minister Netanyahu calling it the largest Iranian outpost outside of Iran. The explosion registering as a magnitude 4.1 earthquake. 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
17: President Trump is in Ireland for the weekend.
18: We're going to be landing at, I guess, they're having the Irish Open. Great tournament at one of my places. But we're having a lot of meetings with European leaders and others. So it'll be a very interesting time.
17: But not everyone is welcoming like this Dublin shop owner.
19: He's a bit of a joke, to be honest. I don't think he reflects any of the values that we probably hold close here in Ireland. But I understand it's a difficult situation. But the government has to be diplomatic and, I guess, cordial to some extent. But I think the people don't want him here.
17: Security said to be tight. A possible plea deal for a CIA officer.
20: In a court filing, prosecutors say a CIA officer who was found with more than $40 million worth of gold bars in his home has reached a tentative plea deal with the DOJ. David Rush was arrested in May after officials uncovered more than 300 gold bars in his home, along with nearly three dozen luxury watches. He currently only faces charges, however, in connection with defrauding the government over alleged false timesheets he submitted, though the FBI says it's continuing its investigation into Rush. Mike Dubusky, ABC News.
17: Officials on the Hawaiian island of Kauai are asking visitors to stay away as residents recover from Hurricane Lowell. Arena Sabalenka and Elena Rybakina is set to meet in the U.S. Open final Saturday. They're the world's top two players. Dave Packer, ABC News.
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8: Skies average out as partly sunny with spotty showers and thunderstorms, 88 to 92 this afternoon, south to southeast winds at 7 to 15. Showers and thunderstorms end, low to mid-70s tonight. Partly sunny with isolated showers and thunderstorms, 88 to 92 tomorrow. Showers and thunderstorms Sunday night, mid-70s. Partly sunny with afternoon showers and thunderstorms, low 90s Monday. I'm Precision Weather Meteorologist Russ Murley on WNZF.
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11: Partly sunny skies, spotty showers and thunderstorms, 88 to 92 this afternoon. A south to southeast breeze at 7 to 15, steadiest at the beaches. Showers end, low to mid 70s tonight. Isolated showers and thunderstorms under partly sunny skies near 90 tomorrow. Scattered showers and thunderstorms Sunday night, mid 70s. Partly sunny with afternoon showers and storms, 89 to 93 Monday. I'm Precision Weather Meteorologist Russ Murley on WNZF.
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13: From ABC News, I'm Dave Packer. On the 25th year since the 9/11 terror attacks, the annual remembrances at the Pentagon, Shanksville, Pennsylvania, and Ground Zero in New York, where the names of those lost that day were read aloud by family. Michael Mazzaroli Jr. closed with this appeal.
14: You do my dad's legacy and the legacy of all these victims no honor by using this tragedy to spread hate.
13: President Trump at the Pentagon ceremony echoing that.
15: September 11th reminded us of the terrible power of hate. The 25 years since have shown us the even greater power of the American spirit to endure and prevail and to win. And today our country is stronger than it has ever been.
13: Friday marked a week since a Massachusetts judge declared a mistrial in the Lindsey Clancy murder case. Now, new questions about that one holdout juror.
16: We've had a look at some court documents that show the man who we're not naming was accused in 2021 by his wife at the time of being abusive. Now, his divorce lawyer pushed back, describing him to us as a stand-up guy. Other documents more recently show that at the time the man was chosen for the jury, he was facing potential eviction. Massachusetts requires jurors to disclose whether they've been sued, arrested, charged, or served with a court order, raising a question of how the juror filled out his form and whether he was qualified to serve.
13: ABC's Aaron Katursky. Iran has gained another potential point of leverage in the U.S. waged war.
17: Saudi Arabia forced to shut down a major oil pipeline after multiple strikes. Satellite imagery shows the damage from drone strikes the Saudis claim were launched from Iraq. A U.S. official says the Saudi crown prince, Mohammed bin Salman, is pressing President Trump to launch strikes on Iranian-backed Houthis in Yemen, who are now on the march, taking control of Yemen's entire Red Sea coast.
13: That's ABC's James Longman. You're listening to ABC News.
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13: It's been almost 2 months since Dallas-Fort Worth saw rain.
19: The lack of rain isn't the only issue. For several weeks,
20: we have not really seen a day below triple digits.
19: Adam Turner of the Texas A&M Forest Service, which has had tankers in the air.
20: Dropping the pink retardant from an airplane, almost exactly where you want it delivered.
19: The Forest Service is trying something new, replacing the water in fire trucks with the pink retardant dropped from the air. On the edge of the Ross wildfire, it appears to be working. Jim Ryan, ABC News in Dallas-Fort Worth.
13: The city of Santa Monica has canceled the inaugural Ocean Way Festival slated for September 26th and 27th because of the beach damage left behind from Hurricane Marie. Six Nigerian nationals are being sent to the U.S. where they face charges of swindling American women out of $6 million through online romance scams. Colonel Katalego Mogole with South Africa's Elite Hawks Police Unit.
21: And they will all be standing trial for wire fraud as well as money laundering.
13: The men are accused of belonging to a criminal network known as the Black Axe, which Interpol says is responsible for a significant share of the world's cyber financial fraud. A couple in Greece have welcomed a baby girl born from an embryo frozen 22 years ago. They froze that embryo months after their 21-year-old son died in an accident and raced to implant the fertilized egg before the Greek government's 56-year age limit on women using in vitro went into effect. Dave Packer, ABC News.
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11: Skies average out as partly sunny with spotty showers and thunderstorms, 88 to 92 this afternoon, south-southeast winds at 7 to 15. Showers and thunderstorms end, low to mid-70s tonight. Partly sunny with isolated showers and thunderstorms, 88 to 92 tomorrow. Showers and thunderstorms Sunday night, mid-70s. Partly sunny with afternoon showers and thunderstorms, low 90s Monday. I'm Precision Weather Meteorologist Russ Murley on WNZF.
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0: State lost, you know, a bunch of first round picks, they reloaded. Like, they went into the portal reloaded. They're good. Like, I think people are looking at Ohio State's defense going, well, you lost Arvell Reese, and you lost all this, you lost that. Yeah, but they're back. Like, they're that good.
1: I think they are as well. Can Ohio State block in this game? We saw last season sort of the tackle issue showed up against the last two games. I have maybe PTSD from last year, which you really shouldn't do because...
0: Yeah.
1: But the difference is, I think in college football, some of that does carry over. The NFL doesn't at all. College football, you have the same coaches, right, typically, the same idea. Like, it does carry over a tiny bit. But I just think, you know, Texas at home, like, Sark has to win this game, man. He has to win
0: this
1: game.
0: Has to.
1: Has to win this game.
0: He's got the most pressure on him.
1: Yep. What this looks like for Texas. He can't wait. What a great game in week 2.
0: I know, man. And then the early game is fun. I got to tell you, I mean, Michigan, Oklahoma is a fun game.
1: If you're an Oklahoma fan, probably. If you're a Michigan fan, it could be rough.
0: I don't know. I got a feeling they're going to play well. I mean, I think Oklahoma wins, but I think Michigan plays better. We'll see. We'll get through it. We got lots to do. Fellas right here on Fox. We are Fox
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9: Partly sunny skies, spotty showers and thunderstorms, 88 to 92 this afternoon. A south to southeast breeze at 7 to 15, steadiest at the beaches. Showers end, low to mid 70s tonight. Isolated showers and thunderstorms under partly sunny skies near 90 tomorrow. Scattered showers and thunderstorms Sunday night, mid 70s. Partly sunny with afternoon showers and storms, 89 to 93 Monday. I'm Precision Weather Meteorologist Russ Murley on WNZF.
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10: From ABC News, I'm Chuck Severson. Good morning. Possibly sparking some headlines throughout the United Kingdom and Ireland, President Trump in Dublin. He'll hold talks with Ireland's president and prime minister and go to a major golf tournament, the Irish Open, held on a course he owns on the country's Atlantic coast. At a news conference in the past hour, Trump said he'd like to see the Republic of Ireland and Northern Ireland reunified.
11: I don't want to cause any problems, but I will tell you, I'd love to see it unified. I have friends on both sides, great people. They're Irish people. How can they be bad, right? I'd love to see it unified.
10: Not offering a reason why, the president said he thinks the Iran war will end after the November midterm election. Zan of Iran.
12: They were 2 weeks away from having a nuclear weapon. If they had it, they would have blown up Israel, they would have blown up the Middle East, and they would have hit some of Europe's, in my opinion, Europe's cities.
10: No word what evidence there is of that. Trump also saying he thinks gasoline prices will come down after the midterms, but has not explained what would cause that. A new mom in Philadelphia, Nicole Collins, criticizes a factor in the rising cost of living.
13: It's kind of a pointless war. That's just making everything more expensive for us.
10: The acting U.S. Navy Secretary confirms that Iranian missiles hit U.S. aircraft in Jordan this week. That's not the only U.S. ally in the Middle East hosting a U.S. airbase to be struck. ABC's James Longman.
14: The acting U.S. Navy Secretary says the Iranians, quote, blew the hell out of Bahrain over the last few months. That's where the Navy's Fifth Fleet is based. It raises serious questions about the long-term U.S. presence there.
10: North Korea launching several short-range ballistic missiles toward the sea today, say South Korea and Japan. It happens a day after the U.S., South Korea, and Japan ended their joint military exercises, which North Korea considers a provocation. You're listening to ABC News.
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10: Attacks on a key Saudi oil pipeline were launched from Iraqi territory, says Iraq's government. In response, Iraq has closed two key border crossings with Iran. halting all passenger and commercial traffic, says Iran's state-run media. In late-night social media posts, President Trump calls on the Smithsonian to install a colossal statue of George Washington outside the National Museum of American History in a special exhibit honoring the nation's first president. He is easily America's greatest hero, wrote Trump in the posts. California rolling out laws that strengthen safeguards online for children and teens. ABC's Jacqueline Lee in Los Angeles.
16: On Thursday, California Governor Gavin Newsom signing 13 pieces of legislation, including creating what he says are the strongest companion chatbot regulations in the country. Dubbed Adam's Law after 16-year-old Adam Rain, who committed suicide last year after months of confiding in ChatGPT. The law includes crisis protocols, parental controls, and notifications if a child turns off safety settings.
10: In the mea culpa department, the reflecting pool, ABC's Mary Bruce.
17: President Trump spent $15 million on these renovations, but soon after it was completed, the paint on the bottom of the pool started lifting to the surface. The president blamed vandals, but the New York Times reports the contractor on the project now acknowledges the damage was caused by mistakes they made themselves, that their plan was flawed, and so was its execution.
10: Chuck Sievertson, ABC News.
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21: We're back, Free For All Friday, 20 minutes after 9 o'clock, and it's probably not if you're watching the podcast, but you can watch us on live studio cameras. You can see what Rob Wood looks like in there. He's looking good today, anyway, just... Did you know you're going to be on camera in the radio studio?
22: I did. I've been sneaking up on you guys the last few weeks, seeing what this is going to look like.
21: Oh, so. Okay. All right. Well, you hear the train, and that's going through Bunnell right now.
23: Hear the train a-coming.
21: So here's what I was going to do with Alvin. All right. So rather than beating on all the reasons that, people, it stinks having a landfill and a dump right in their backyard, I was going to say, well, look, you know, Ben Franklin, very wise guy, whenever there was situations, he would put in one column all the reasons that were good for something, and then all the reasons that were bad for something, and then he would kind of weigh them out, old Ben. So we got a ton of reasons that it's bad. So I was going to run all those by him and say, which of course, let's like name them off. I've gotten texts and emails from people all week long. The truck traffic, the threat to the groundwater, threat to farming and bacteria. And some farmers were saying the birds, when they fly into dumps, they pick up stuff and they drop it and there's bacteria onto the crops and into the ground and things like that. So it goes way beyond just the smell of it. Property values, yeah, that's a real thing where property values could decrease into it. And so I was going to say then, okay, there's a few for you, Alvin. Give us some to put under the column of good, why it's good for Bunnell to have a landfill. And what do you think he would have said, Brian?
23: Well, I think that the big thing is, I mean, the planning board members who were voting for it, I think the case they made was property rights. If someone wants to develop something, then, it's free country. So as much as we may not like that they build this or that, and they did need a special exception. So there may be grounds for denying it after all. But that's one thing. And the other thing, the big thing is, I think, the revenue that would come from it. You know, Bunnell, every city has struggles, especially, you think about property tax could potentially virtually go away. Residential property tax could virtually go away from as a city revenue stream. Where are we going to get money to pay for roads, pay for anything like that? We're either going to have to raise different kinds of fees on residents, or we have to do everything we can to bring in businesses that will fund it. So if we want roads, if we want these things, we got to be willing to accept business and industry and commerce to fund it. Now, whether that's the right thing or not, I don't know, but that's kind of I think that's really the crux of it. When you look at what's happened in the past year in our community, we've had two concrete batch plants come into City of Palm Coast. They both got rejected. We've had Belvedere Terminal got rejected. One of the few industrial that have even tried to come into Palm Coast. And then the big one, Rainier Radiant, which had so much potential industrial land, withdrew their application because of so much pushback. So we're kind of like striking out, basically. This landfill would be another one if the appeals and the opposition prevails, which very well could be. I'm not saying that would be good or bad. I'm just saying like that would be kind of like a pretty long streak at this point of recent examples where potential solutions to some of the funding are all being shut down. And so I think that's the other way to look at this moment in community history.
21: Well, one of my questions to Alvin, and we'll still ask, is there a bigger plan here? Is there a bigger plan? Because we need industrial development, and income. We need to diversify the tax base. We need to create jobs and careers. And we also need to be able to efficiently take care of our own community here at the same time. So is it the time to say, okay, well, where is the best place in Flagler County for a landfill? All right. Well, if you live around there, that's the worst place for it to be. But a lot of work was put into this behind the scenes to where this would be a great place for a landfill and too bad for everybody around that area and hearing them out to it. But then is it time for the farmers to sell off their land and have other industrial development projects out there? Because I played the rail is a big part of Bunnell and Flagler County. And rail would deliver, from what I understand, that's why I didn't get this. But rail would bring in garbage from outside communities to go to the landfill, just like other landfills take our garbage because we don't have one. So if you're going to really kind of trash the land in a certain area, why not go all the way and the farmers just sell out and it's not agriculture, it's rezoned into industrial and they put in, all these other manufacturing type things, and it just goes to hell that way. So I don't know. I mean, but that would be what planners do, and they think, and they look at it. And there's no industrial development project that doesn't come with stink. Doesn't matter if it's a clean industry like the data centers that would seem like it's clean, And so where do these things go? We need them. We're the consumers of it. We demand it. We got to take our garbage has got to go somewhere to it. Mm-hmm. And so is there a bigger plan to just kind of create this big mega area and farmers say, okay, I've had enough. I'll take my $10 million. My kids don't want to raise cattle or grow cabbage anyway. And it's a sad finish for them. But maybe is that the new future for Flagler County? Rob?
22: I kind of feel like, I think you hit the nail on the head, right? We've got these legacy farmers. They've got generations of tending this land. A lot of pride. A lot of people want to stay on their property and they want to preserve it. And the pushback to growth is about preserving their way of life. Everybody's anti-change at some point, right? But in the west part of our county, there's a lot of pride in farming, in owning land, in the generations that are out there. But then you do get some children of farmers that decide this is not the lifestyle for me anymore. And now they're sitting on this nest egg of property that's worth something. And now this feels to me like it was just opportunity, right? We've got somebody that's willing to part with the land. We've got somebody that has a need for that much land. And it feels like it was opportunistic more than something that's a long-term plan for the west part of the county. Mm-hmm. I feel like it was getting slid under the radar as a great opportunity for a landowner, a great opportunity for an industry that's looking for something and with rail coming in. And unfortunately, I mean, personally, I think it's a travesty to trash the land that way. I feel like it's going to do more harm than good.
21: Mm-hmm.
22: But at the same time, how we did it, right? Transparency is so, so important. And I feel like it was buried for so long, and the way that it came out, it had a negative connotation with it almost immediately.
21: Well, let me jump in on that one, okay? Because with economic development, there's always has to be secrecy.
22: Mm-hmm.
21: There has to be non-disclosure statements and things for a lot of reasons. If they can't let their competitors know what they're, and particularly when it may not even happen. So before you turn the whole community wearing green T-shirts saying, I hate this, out there to it, you got to have your act together, and you got to have answers, and you got to have a plan that's pretty much turnkey, ready to go. And secrecy, which they call, we know it's Pierre, but what's he call it? Backroom bootlicking and all these sort of yeah. things. But that's how business operates. Mm-hmm. I mean, in on a larger scale like that, it looks like, you know, you're being betrayed by your community leaders, and you feel that way with it. But at the same time, they do have a chance to be heard. Not a very long chance. I know a lot of farmers out there and landowners have just recently heard about this and going like, what is this? How can this possibly mm-hmm. be happening? But those kind of deals have to be made without public knowledge until the public is then asked to say, okay, now. And then, so don't be mad that they were working all this behind your back, because that's how they have to do it.
23: I mean, the reality is, too, like, there's a chance for appeal, right? That's what's happening now. So,
21: yeah.
23: Like, the due process is happening. It's not like it was, it's not totally secret. And I don't know that necessarily any laws were broken. I mean, they had the right to keep it a secret. But I can see where people feel like, I wish I would have known about this earlier. That also is very okay. fair to say. The other thing that I think about with all these examples, you know, we're talking about the concrete batch plant, the Belvedere terminal, which had a lot of people upset with it, and a landfill. It's very easy to imagine all those things going horribly wrong. And, you know, the concrete dust is going to, you know, layer, you know, all the surrounding businesses and cause a lot of ruin. The Belvedere terminal, the first thing you think of is what happens if one of those huge tankers blows up and, there's gas leaking all over everybody's property, or something to that effect. But, I think that it's worth hearing, like, what are the safeguards? What does a landfill do to prevent that from happening? Maybe it would never satisfy, you know, people, but I think that it's really easy to imagine the worst case scenario. But there's a lot of science that goes into all these things that would be good to learn about more and explore. And it might be more reassuring than we're really, than we think right now.
21: Well, I think, like, not on this particular project, but all of them, like to think that, you know, oh, well, they're working behind our backs and they're doing things. That has to be done that way, and that's normal. That's why you have non-disclosures, you know, agreements and all that kind of thing. That's how you conduct business. I mean, it doesn't matter if they're bringing a Walmart in. You know, it's like, oh, who bought all this land? Well, you know, we can speculate. As you know, Brian, we're trying to figure out, well, who's going to be in there? Who's buying this? What's going on? Who's going to be in the store? What is it? Well, they can't tell you all that kind of stuff because they've got other locations and they don't want their employees and creating all the confusion. Mm-hmm. So you don't present to the community until you have your ducks in a row and your act together. Now, this is, okay, yes, a landfill. This is life-changing for, you know, like I always yeah. say, the biggest little city, second largest city. But because we are, is there land in Bunnell that would be good for a landfill? Is there land in the Bunnell and in Flagler County that could host these kind of things? There's always going to be somebody going, no. But, I mean, if it's a minimal amount of negative impact on people and they are compensated maybe for that, could it be a win-win? I don't know. But this is the first volley, and mm-hmm. We need landfills, not unless they come up with some, the Chinese don't buy our garbage anymore. Remember when we had barges offshore of garbage that the Chinese used to buy it, and all of a sudden they go, no, we're not buying it anymore, and all these barges that nobody would take them in a port. But I did do some research where there is not a shortage of landfill space right now in Florida. But it's a business, and it's a profitable, viable business that keeps our society, you know, going. So I think, you know, we need to learn more. That's why I was hoping Alvin would be on, because these are the questions. I mean, I wasn't just going to beat, yeah. We were just going to beat him up at the beginning of the program and then try to have an intelligent conversation. moving forward, and we're booked up on Free for All. Next week we're going to have Teresa Pontieri and Ray Royer on, so don't have that. But anyway, so Alvin, yeah, a lot of questions that we would. Pierre, can I read on the air the text you just sent me? Text me back and let me know if you want me to or not before I do. But you know, we're looking for some. Okay, let's talk. Let's talk about Belvedere Fuel Depots. Mm-hmm. Okay, doing some research here. About 200,000 gallons of gasoline are used in Flagler County, pumped by the gas stations in a day. That's wow. 18 fuel tanker trucks coming from Jacksonville every day. So we're paying for the delivery, and we're also paying for that truck driving all the way back empty to Jacksonville. So people go, how come our taxes and you know, gas is so high in Flagler County? Well, that's the reason why, because we're at the end of the line on it. So a fuel depot here is what Belvedere is pushing for. And I'm not getting a free dinner or anything from Belvedere. Nobody's even offered that. Anyway.
23: That's a shame.
21: So I know. So if there was a fuel depot here, most of it, the gas and the diesel would be delivered by rail. That's the big thing that Flagler County has to offer, is rail. And it's way underutilized because these trains just blow through town with all kinds of toxic things in them and that. But and gas and things coming here. So if we did have a Belvedere type of a terminal here or a fuel depot, could that? That's something I think we need to be really open-minded to. And, you know, if you never see it, you know, it's way back into the woods somewhere. And they do say, because they've come a long way with these liners and things, where if it spills and if it blows up, hey, all you do is see a fireball way off in the distance somewhere. So,
23: right.
21: All right. Anyway, so that's where I'm at. And these are all the things I wanted to talk to Alvin about.
23: One thing that makes a lot of people probably nervous about Belvedere is that it's a startup. So it's not like they have this long track record of doing these safely all over the place. And they've got the science to back it up, and they've did all this research, but it's still kind of untested. They said in an interview that I was in with Pierre a year or so ago that they thought that it would bring the price down by a nickel a gallon in our area.
21: It could.
23: Which doesn't sound like a lot, but at the same time, we are we're not using all of our potential gas tax options, and that's why our roads are not in great shape in Palm Coast. It's just like we talked about a couple weeks ago with data centers. I mean, there's a community in Virginia. New York Times reported on this a couple weeks ago that they built a $100 million community rec center, all from tax revenue from data centers that have been built in their area. It's like we want to have a certain type of community. We want to have low taxes. What are we willing to do to get that?
21: Well, and then there's sustainability, you know, throw Amendment 3 and all this kind of stuff into, you know, and people are all like, okay, well, let's tighten the belt. But there's also to a point of being stupid where you save so much money, it's costing you a fortune. Like we've kicked the can down the road. I hate that expression, but it's true. Like with a lot of things on infrastructure and, you know, local city council people here said, no new taxes under my watch, and still doing all that. And at the same time, at some point, with inflation and everything, it does take more money to do things and keep things. And we have a community of high standards, and you got to pay for that, right? Rob, yeah, what do you think?
22: Well, the data center thing, I think there's, I'm not trying to come out pro or against, but
21: well, you've already been elected. Go ahead.
22: I know. But there's some unintended consequences of not leveraging data centers, which, you know, there's a cost to everything we're doing online. And as AI comes online, it's pretty expensive right now. As we add more data centers and there's more opportunity there, those costs for AI could come down. Like, we are in a cyber race with our competitors abroad. Mm-hmm. And if we're going to keep up there, as a nation, we have to figure out how we're going to build the infrastructure to keep up. Mm-hmm. So I just feel like there might be some unintended consequences by not developing data centers and helping our infrastructure along.
21: Well, and data centers should do a lot better job educating the public to what they really are. Mm-hmm. There's a lot of misconceptions about them. The early days, yeah, they like sucked water out of the ground. Now they're closed loop. But you can make a deal with them and say, all right, well, look, if you're going to be here in Palm Coast with a data center, we want a percent of your electric bill to go to this, to infrastructure. Mm-hmm. So if you're, you know, using a gazillion watts of power, that we would get, millions of dollars a year just based on how much power you consume. And just, you know, that's how you make a deal.
22: Or make them be completely self-contained. They have to produce their own power. They have to have closed loop cooling. Like, if they were a self-contained unit with minimal impact on the environment and the people around them, and they were providing jobs and tax revenue, then it becomes a no-brainer to me that we find an opportunity for it. Mm-hmm. But you have to put that, I think you have to put the onus on those companies to come up with solutions that minimize the impacts locally. I think you could get more people on board if it was, you're not going to drain our infrastructure. You're not going to take our water and power. You're a self-contained unit. I think that's an easier sell.
21: Well, either way, times are changing, and you can't stay where you are, either on the way up or on the way down. And it all comes down. You ever notice it all comes down to money? Why is that?
22: Huh? All the time.
21: I know. Anyway, it was great, and so we appreciate it. And any words of wisdom from Rob Wood?
22: I don't think I have any words of wisdom other than I'm going to do my best and try to get smart. And I just want to do what's best for our kids.
21: All right. Great. Glad to have you on the school board. Brian, final words.
23: Just want to say thank you to Rob, serving our country, sharing your experience with 9/11, being willing to run for the school board, which is most people would never want to do it in a million years, because it's like having a full-time job, you know, while you're trying to get a full-time job. And so thank you for doing that, for serving the community. I feel like we're in good hands, you know, with that school board seat. And thanks to Will Furry for serving the community also and running and being willing to, you know, to do that. And then thanks to Lacey Martin at Hammock Beach. The Elks Lodge is doing doing their annual
21: Rise in Tribute, Climb in Memory.
23: Yeah. So Hammock Dunes is doing a new celebration where they're planting flags along Camino del Mar today. The Elks Lodge, the City of Palm Coast, and other communities all over. But I think in that sense, like, we're doing a good job trying to remember, and we live in an amazing place. God bless the USA.
21: Very good.
22: Amen.
21: Thank you. Everybody, be kind to each other. Have a good one. Take care and enjoy this beautiful community we live in, Flagler County, Benal, Palm Coast, Flagler Beach, and we're all glad to be a part of it. Take care. Be safe.

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1: Skies average out as partly sunny with spotty showers and thunderstorms, 88 to 92 this afternoon, south to southeast winds at 7 to 15. Showers and thunderstorms end, low to mid 70s tonight. Partly sunny with isolated showers and thunderstorms, 88 to 92 tomorrow. Showers and thunderstorms Sunday night, mid 70s. Partly sunny with afternoon showers and thunderstorms, low 90s Monday. I'm Precision Weather Meteorologist Russ Murley on WNZF.
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10: Welcome to Energize and Revitalize with Dr. Amy. I'm Dr. Amy Cooper-Smith, a doctor-prepared nurse practitioner, and this show is about empowering you to ask questions, explore different perspectives, and make informed decisions about your health. I'm very excited to introduce today's guest, Dr. Glenn Supersky, a behavioral scientist and CEO of Disaster Avoidance Experts. And he's also the author of The Psychology of AI Adoption at Work. So welcome and thanks so much for being here today.
11: Thank you so much for inviting me, Amy. It's a pleasure. Glad to be here.
10: Yeah. So when you first reached out and we talked about you being on the show, I had been working on something for my business and I ran it through ChatGPT. And then Chat responded with, well, based on everything you've said to me in the last year, you're still on the right path. And I just started laughing. And then you reached out and I said, well, psychology and AI, I think that's very interesting and something we should talk about.
11: Excellent. Good. Let's talk about it. That's the goal.
10: Yeah. So artificial intelligence, so many of us are using it and asking it for advice or for clarification, for research. So is that healthy or are we just kind of outsourcing our thoughts?
11: So what I talk about when I talk about the psychology of AI adoption work, kind of in my new book, I talk about the concept of metacompetence. So when you're thinking about AI tools, to hark back to when people first started using calculators, you could say, are you just outsourcing your thoughts to a calculator? But what happened is that calculators enabled us to do much more complex computations that we wouldn't have been able to do if we didn't have the calculators to do basic arithmetic. Then once graphing calculators came out, they enabled us to do more complex computations that we would have been able to do without those graphing calculators, or it would have taken much more time. And so AI tools are the same thing. They are not taking away the most complex things. They're not able to do really complex, super complex things yet. But they're taking away a lot of the simpler, automatable tasks that people find really annoying. So for example, they can look across a whole bunch of emails and see what was the context of your conversation with somebody. Let's say if you're trying to do sales and think about, okay, what did I tell that person in that email? What did I promise them 3 months ago about this tool that I'm offering them, right? Like, you would have to look for all those emails, for all that context and so on. AI can find it nearly instantaneously and draft a nice email that's going to be 80% reasonable. then with your human judgment, knowing the person, knowing the context, knowing their particularities, you can craft it to be a strong, much stronger email, but you'll have saved yourself both the time searching for the initial information and the time crafting the drafted email. So now you only do have to do the 20% that's human valuable. And so similar idea, you know, these tools are offering you so much opportunity for saving time and making you much more effective, because you can do things that you wouldn't have done before. You can find things, you can find context that you wouldn't have been able to do before. And so you're able to accomplish more things in less time, both more and less time. And therefore, you can do more and more complex, human valuable things. So I certainly don't think that the AI tools are causing people to lose the ability, lose these abilities. They're causing them to lose abilities that didn't matter, that don't matter much. Like, who cares about long division? Sorry, math teachers. You know, I don't care about doing long division. Yes, I did it in grade school because I had to. But once I did it, I used the calculator. I have no idea how to do long division anymore. Sorry. The AI tools will be the same way. Who cares about your ability to generate an initial draft of an email and also your ability to look through like 20 email threads to find the one that you actually need for the information? That's skills we should lose. And that's where metacompetence comes in. The competence to know what skills we actually need and what skills we should lose, and focus on the skills that we truly need. The skills of the future are not going to be research and generating the initial draft. It's going to be editing what the AI creates and evaluating the product of AI, and then even knowing in the first place what to ask for and how to ask the AI tool. So those will be the skills that matter in the future.
10: Yeah, you make such a good point, because how many of us haven't said, if I had more time, then I could do, you know, name it, right? So by creating that time, you know, you're right. We can and should be more productive and accomplish great things.
11: Yes. So the key is that it's not going to be like empty waste of time. You don't need to spend the time playing on Facebook. You can do more things. You can do more, if we're talking about sales, you can do more sales outreach. You can do reports. You can do more reports. You don't have to waste so much time planning vacations, you know, for personal life. Or let's say if you get a complex sheet of medical documents, your doctor's notes, you can have a health analyst tool, AI tool that interprets that information for you. And you don't have to like rack your brain and try to figure out what did the doctor mean when they said this, right? So this is definitely a time saver in your personal and professional life.
10: Yeah, so let's talk about AI in healthcare. Because that's something very interesting. You know, I run a wellness clinic, and I'll get requests from a patient to, you know, can you order these labs for me? And it'll be a very specific set of labs. And I'll think, did you run this through chat you could ask me to order this? So do you think, and you know, my concern as a practitioner is the average person doesn't really have that ability to know what's appropriate for healthcare and what's not. And does AI have that ability yet?
11: Well, that's a very loaded question.
10: Yeah.
11: Whether AI has that ability. So let me tell you what I built. So I built for myself, and this is something I think pretty much everyone should build for themselves. I built a project within ChatGPT, which is just a tool that has all of my medical data. So I went to my chart, which is the electronic health record. You probably have some other Epic or someone. There are lots of electronic health records that patients have. You go down, you ask it, give me all of my medical information. Then you upload that to your version of ChatGPT or Claude Anthropic, which is definitely a better tool than ChatGPT or whatever else you're using. So we can talk about different AI tools as a project. So a project is a consistent task, basically. It contains, you can keep talking to it over time. You connect that to a project, then you give it instructions for how you want it to interact with you. Do you want it to give you straightforward medical advice? Do you want it to have caveats and so on? So there's a section for instructions. And then every time I get new labs, new tests, new things, I upload it and say, compare to all my old labs, tell me what's going on, tell me anything I should talk to the doctor about, or any new labs I should get or so on. So that's a way of working with it that is productive and effective. I have no idea what your patients are doing. So are they going to it and like putting in their labs and saying, what kind of weird diseases can I have?
10: You know, some of them.
11: I can imagine someone who's a hypochondriac would have that sort of approach, right? So it's a question of, do you know how to use the AI tool effectively? The way I'm using it effectively and responsibly, because I'm giving it all of my past data. I'm having compare the labs to my own past data. And so it has that. And I'm giving it instructions for how it should interact with me. And yeah. So that's very helpful.
10: Do you find it's giving you good advice?
11: It's great advice. So for example, this March, I was suffering from a cramp in my leg for a while. I went to the chiropractor a couple of times. It didn't really help. It like kept hurting. And then I started, I thought, okay, like this might be something more than just a cramp. So I asked the AI about it. And it told me that, you know, I need to roll out a blood clot. Mm-hmm. And so that it might not be a cramp. It might be something more serious that it's been around for this time. And this muscle is hurting. And it's like not getting better. And so then I talked to the AI tool, and it told me to rule this out. And then this was over the weekend. Then I messaged my doctor on Monday. My doctor said, well, let's schedule an appointment. Come in and I'll examine this you. Or if you're really worried, you can go to urgent care. But basically saying that you should just schedule an appointment. I talked to the AI tool to see like, okay, this is what my doctor said. The AI tool said, no, you really should go to ER. Urgent care doesn't have ultrasound, which is what you need to diagnose blood clots. And the doctor's office, if you go to the doctor's office, try to schedule things, will obviously take several days to schedule an appointment at least. And then if the doctor will still, if he thinks that I might have a blood clot, then he still would send me to ER. And of course, it's dangerous to wait with a blood clot because it can break off and go into my lungs. And so I went to the ER. And ER was, like, when they first heard about it, they're like, oh, I'm a young person, I'm 45, I shouldn't be having blood clots. Like, you know, kids, this, like, hypochondriac, whatever. And then they found 4 blood clots.
10: Wow.
11: And then they were almost admitted me to the hospital. Last time they decided not to. Not going to go into the rest of the details, but basically, that my doctor was wrong. That AI tool was right. And if I waited several more days, I might have died.
10: Absolutely. So, I mean, it could have been a life-saving thing that you did by asking. You asked Chat to do this for you?
11: Mm-hmm.
10: That's amazing.
11: Yep, but Chat or Claude, either way, doesn't matter.
10: Yeah, so you mentioned different AI tools. So do you have, I mean, you just mentioned you use Chat, but do you have favorites for different things?
11: So the Claude is the smartest AI tool.
10: Yeah.
11: So of all the AI tools available, Claude is the smartest. Claude, So I do consulting on AI adoption. It's kind of, that's my book, The Psychology of AI Adoption to Work, From Resistance to Results. So I use all 4 of the major AI tools. I use Claude, I use ChatGPT, I use Copilot from Microsoft, I use Google Gemini. And the more of my personal activities are in ChatGPT because I don't need to have a smart tool, as smart of a tool for my personal activities, like I said. The health advisor.
10: Sounds like I need it's the pretty smartest smart, tool.
11: Sure, but the smartest tool available is Claude.
10: Ah.
11: And so I use Claude for all the business activities that I do.
10: Okay. So what, the average person, if they're looking for AI assistance in things, like what would they need Claude for?
11: What would they not need Claude for?
10: Oh.
11: So let's go into like, so we can separate work for, so work is going to be if you do anything that requires paperwork. Mm-hmm. So let's say, I mean, unless you are working in the retail all the time and you don't need any paperwork, or like you work in janitorial, for example, which, you know, great if you do, but people who don't do those things and people who do at least some administrative work, some paperwork, some white collar work, even if they do some blue-collar work and some white-collar work, that's just wonderful use of Claude. So anything that you do with your computer Claude can do at least 90% of the job for you. So 90% of the job is like pretty easy for Claude to do. So anything that you want to do with your computer, anything ranging from emails to doing reports, to doing research, doing outreach, to scheduling tasks to be performed for you, replacing a lot of workflows, doing financial analysis, doing your taxes, doing anything that requires any sort of documentation, finances, reporting, anything that you know, Claude can do that for you. ChatGPT can do that too, but Claude will do a better job, generally speaking.
10: I just had a meeting with somebody in the science world, and she had said that some of the research studies or some of the platforms will block AI from accessing them. And I thought that was not productive because we need access to research studies. So is, has that been your finding or was that not correct?
11: I'm not aware of any platforms that actively block AI. There are some that block bots that are crawlers. So not AI in general, but blocking non-humans. I think that's from the perspective of paywalling to have, because they want people to pay.
10: So,
11: you know,
10: that's sense.
11: Fair.
10: Yeah.
11: So they would, you know, they don't make money otherwise. So,
10: Yeah, I have to say that one thing I really enjoy using AI for is find me some research articles. Like if I'm giving a talk and I want something to back it up. So I'd be very disappointed if it can't access that information for me.
11: Yep. And I mean, but if they're trying to paywall so that you pay, I mean, fair enough. People make money in whatever ways. If their way of making money is having information secret, then that's their way of making money. So I understand that. But, let's talking about like you're talking doing research, let's say creating a PowerPoint presentation. If you're doing a presentation, Claude is great at that. So anything that you want to think about, any work with the computer, any digital activity. So it's Claude is going to do like 80 to 90% of the job that of these tasks. And then you need humans to do those the remaining 10 to 20% that are complex, human valuable, but that means people can be much more efficient with the tasks they do. And they need to spend part of their time on managing Claude, of course, but humans can be so much more efficient if they learn how to use AI tools to their full extent.
10: Interesting. We're going to pause for a break from our sponsor. You're listening to Energize and Revitalize with Dr. Amy. Don't go anywhere. We'll be right back.
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10: 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I'm Dr. Amy Cooper-Smith, and my guest today is Dr. Gleb Chepersky. Before the break, we were talking about AI and all the wonderful things it can do and make our lives easier. But something I hear a lot from people is that AI is going to replace me. You won't need me anymore. So are you finding that with your work that people are resistant for that reason?
11: Yeah, you definitely have a lot of people who are resistant and worried about AI tools. That's what my book was about, The Psychology of AI Adoption at Work, From Resistance to Results. It's out with Georgetown University Press. It's a peer-reviewed book. And so when you think about resistance to technology, the typical resistance comes because people are worried. People, it's a hassle for them to essentially learn how to use it. Mm-hmm. So let's say in your world, if you're switching to a new electronic health record, EHR, that's a lot of work to learn it. You have to learn a whole new workflows. You have to learn how it works. In other words, if you're switching to a new customer relationship management software, CRM, or if you're adopting like a sales enablement platform like Salesforce, again, lots of work to learn, lots of new habits to build.
10: Right.
11: That's not the problem with AI. That's not the challenge with AI. AI is actually quite easy to learn once you get the hang of it. You can talk to it. You can ask it how to do things. You can ask it how to help you with your workflows, whatever your workflows happen to be. So it's a great tool, and you can actually use it for so many things in life. Oh, like we talked about, to help you with so much. Great tool, very flexible. The challenge comes from things that leaders don't really think about in association with old technology adoption. And so they make mistakes when they try to integrate AI into their companies. And so that's what I research. So I've done over 100 consulting projects, many hundreds of survey focus group participants, many thousands of survey responses. I find that there are three primary blockers to AI adoption. So one is that what you mentioned before, the fear and anxiety around job replacement. People are worried about using a tool and building a tool that will replace them, training a tool that will replace them. And so fear and anxiety is something that leaders aren't really addressing effectively. And we can talk about how to address it effectively, but let's talk about the other blockers before we talk about how to address them. So again, that's the first blocker. And that's the group that I talk about in chapter 6 in my book, the psychographic profile I call the AI alarmists. So they are alarmed about AI, and so that's a big, big group. We have there was a recent Pew Research survey that showed that something like 50% of respondents are more anxious than excited about AI usage. Mm-hmm. Only 10% are more excited than anxious. And the rest are equally excited and anxious. And so you can imagine which group executives fall into and which group employees fall into. And so that's a big problem. So let's go to the second one. Now, people, when they need to look up information on a new CRM or a new EHS, they don't feel that that's a threat to who they are as a professional. Okay. But when you have an AI tool that writes great marketing emails, that creates great tax preparation, that does great financial analysis, that creates great images, creates great PowerPoints, does great research for articles, that threatens some people's sense of who they are as a professional. Mm. That threatens their professional identity and even their creative identity, because many people feel creative in their work. And so many people find meaning in their work. And so that threatens their sense of meaning, that sense of who they are. So they feel an identity threat. So that's the second big source of resistance, identity threat. Mm. I call that group pragmatic resistors. These are not people who are so worried about job loss, might be a secondary concern, but they're worried about the threat to their identity. Okay. So that's the second of two groups. And let's talk about the third group. The third group are people who are using AI. So the first two groups are people who are resistant to AI. The third group, they are using AI, but they don't want to talk about it. Why? Because of shame. Shame and social stigma. If you talk about using AI to draft your emails, mm-hmm. then people are going to feel that they're going to be socially stigmatized to create images, to create marketing copy, to do all the tax prep, financial analysis, all that stuff. People feel stigmatized, and they are, that they definitely hear comments about, like, oh, you're using AI for that. So there's that social stigma, and they don't talk about adopting AI. So you have what's called shadow AI usage. People are using AI quietly, privately. And so that causes individual productivity, but doesn't show up in company bottom lines, because people finish their tasks early, and they just spend their time listening to your radio program and to other things that they enjoy doing rather than doing work. And so that's what happens to those people, and it doesn't show up in company bottom lines. And so that's why there's research from MIT showing that something like 95% of AI pilots don't show return on investment. So when leaders start AI pilots, the pilots don't scale across the company. Because again, you started with the leader and a few of the people who are excited, of the employees, but when you're trying to roll it out to the people who are anxious, to people who feel that identity threat, to people who feel that social stigma, well, they just don't use it or don't talk about their usage. And so that is the reason that companies don't see return on investments.
10: Yeah, I've heard of people getting offended, too, if they feel like they received an email that was AI drafted, like it wasn't personal.
11: Yep, exactly. Yes. So that is part of the stigma, right? Like, oh, you used an AI to draft this email. So this is a problem in terms of, there are two problems here. One is hey, there's social stigma around using AI. Two, the people who are using AI to draft emails might not be using it in a very skilled way. If it sounds robotic, then they're not spending enough of that 20% of human time that they should be spending to draft those emails.
10: Sometimes I think it sounds too not robotic, right? It's just too perfect because how many of us really speak that way?
11: Exactly.
10: We want to.
11: That's true. That's true. Yeah. That is a good point. Yep.
10: Yeah. So how do people overcome these stigmas or, you know, the resistance?
11: Yep. So for each of these groups, you need different approaches. Mm-hmm. Let's talk about the first group, the AI alarmists. The first thing to do is to communicate to them that your company, like, so what can a leader do? So a leader can communicate to them that if the company sees more productivity as a result of AI,

0: as to grow, to seize market share. They're seizing market share from companies that aren't using AI effectively, and they're growing, so they're hiring more people, but they need less people than they would have if they weren't using AI to grow. So this is a commitment that pretty much that almost all companies, not all, can make. So that's one. So you need to have that commitment from the leadership team and that communication. The second thing to do is communicate to people, and this is something that pretty much all companies can do, that, hey, if you, the individuals who are using AI are going to be quite a bit more productive than people who aren't, and they are much more likely to retain their jobs because they are using AI and they are being productive. So people who are productive, of course, will keep them around. Those are the people who, by definition, they're good for the company, good for the bottom line. The people who are not productive are the ones who we won't keep around. So you need to flip the script for the AI alarmists. Right now, their script is, oh, the company will cut jobs because of AI, and I'm training my own replacement. So flipping the script means the company will focus on growth, not cutting jobs, and by not using AI, I am much more likely to be replaced. So that's the first group. That's the AI alarmist. Now, for the second group, for the identity threat, what you need to do is focus on going slow to go fast. And here's what I mean. So many companies, when they try to roll out AI adoption, they focus on their most high-value tasks. So they focus on, let's say, drafting sales emails or drafting articles or creating images on PowerPoints. But those are the things that people feel an identity threat around. And so instead, what I do when I work with companies, I have a survey. I ask people, hey, what are the tasks that you most hate? What would you like to get off your plate? What's most frustrating for you? Where do you have to look across many different sources of information to get the packet of information that you need to do, what you really love to do? Maybe create a PowerPoint or whatever it is you like to do. Recently I was doing a training for a B2C company that does like, that does sells dental products. So their creative team really likes to create characters and give their character storylines, but they don't like to create the wireframe for the website that where their characters are going to be demonstrated. And so they're like, yes, let's automate the wireframe. So then I build the prompts and I build the agents for that company, and then train them on using those prompts and agents that are going to focus on the tasks that people dislike, that they want to get off their plate, that they want to automate. And then the people who are the pragmatic resistors who feel the identity threat, they will not feel the identity threat because it's like, okay, great. Yes, I want to get that off my plate. I don't like these things. And so they will then be much more likely to adopt AI tools. And once they adopt AI tools, they will likely expand them into other areas because they're just so efficient and so effective to use those AI tools. But you don't want to start with that. And frankly, you want to give people a choice. And so people should have the choice to adopt those tools for whatever workflows that they're going to be doing. So that's the second group. For the third group, for the reluctant adopters, the ones who are reluctant to talk about adopting their tools, who feel shame and social stigma. So what you need to do is have the leader model using AI tools. So the leadership modeling is critically important. Have the leader talk about how they're using AI tools for their email, for their performance evaluations, for all of their leadership tasks. And then do the training, which we talked about. And the training will address, okay, at least for these activities, we're using AI tools. So change those social norms. And finally, what you need to do is have a channel where people can share about what innovations that they're doing with AI, what new tasks they're using AI for. For example, create a Teams channel or a Slack channel where you talk about using AI tools, where the leader can positively reinforce them using these AI tools effectively. So create that social norm, that reinforcement, and that again expands the circle of what you use AI tools for. So that's how you address the psychological resistance that comes from those three blockers, the three emotions and the three psychographic profiles.
1: That's fascinating. This has been such a great talk. And I'm so sad to say we're just about out of time. But how can people learn more about you and find your book?
0: Well, they can learn more about me by connecting with me on LinkedIn. Just tell me you heard me on this podcast. Otherwise, I will not accept your LinkedIn connection request. You can find my book in Amazon, Barnes & Noble, anywhere books are sold. to get a free sample of my book, go to disasteravoidanceexperts.com

0: /AI book. So that's this going to be a free sample of my book. And if you already got the book, you can put your receipt number from anywhere into that same website, and you'll get a free assessment on adopting AI in your company and a manual on the 7 critical mistakes that leaders make in AI adoption. Again, that's going to be disasteravoidanceexperts.com/AI book.
1: Excellent. All right. Well, thank you again so much for being here today.
0: Thank you, Dr. Amy. It was a pleasure.
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3: From ABC News, I'm Chuck Severson. President Trump on a trip to Ireland today, making predictions and an allegation on major issues without explanation. President said he thinks the Iran war will end after the November midterm election.
4: I think very soon. I think it'll be probably right after midterms. They're trying to hold out as long as they can.
3: Trump says he thinks fuel prices will drop right after the midterms. And of Iran?
4: They were 2 weeks away from having a nuclear weapon. If they had it, they would have blown up Israel, they would have blown up the Middle East, and they would have hit some Europe's cities.
3: No word what evidence there is of that. Trump also predicting Northern Ireland and the Republic of Ireland will reunify.
4: It's going to happen eventually.
5: Mr. President,
4: you know what? The way I look at it, it's going to happen eventually. It will happen now.
3: The acting U.S. Navy Secretary confirms that Iranian missiles hit U.S. aircraft in Jordan this week, as well as Bahrain. ABC's James Longman.
6: Saudi Arabia forced to shut down a major oil pipeline after multiple strikes. Satellite imagery shows the damage from drone strikes the Saudis claim were launched from Iraq. A U.S. official says the Saudi Crown Prince Mohammed bin Salman is pressing President Trump to launch strikes on Iranian-backed Houthis in Yemen, who are now on the march, taking control of Yemen's entire Red Sea coast.
3: More short-range missiles were fired into the sea today by North Korea, say South Korea and Japan. Those nations and the U.S. just ended joint military exercises. The final words at the New York City ceremony marking 25 years since 9/11 were from Michael Mazzaroli Jr., whose father died in the attacks. He says since then, he's seen people use 9/11 to spread hatred of Muslims and urged it to stop.
7: You do my dad's legacy and the legacy of all these victims no honor by using this tragedy to spread hate.
3: Says 9/11 was a tragedy affecting all races and religions. You're listening to ABC News.
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3: Active fighting between Israel and the Iran-backed Lebanese militant group Hezbollah has died down, but the Israeli military, occupying large areas of southern Lebanon, is regularly bombing and destroying houses. Yesterday, the Israeli military blew up a village's public school, say Lebanese state media. The Israeli military hasn't responded to questions about the demolitions. The Ebola outbreak in Congo, the world's fastest growing outbreak of the disease on record, has now spread to 7 provinces in the African country, say health officials. Deadly trouble for a trio of women in California, all said to be best friends, one accused of killing the other two. ABC's Dustin Dorsey.
9: The first of which was in San Jose on August 28th, where Anne Mary Matthew was strangled, stabbed, and left in a pool of blood. Shortly after, Anjana Hari in Milpitas was ringing over and killed. Investigators later linked both crimes together with 33-year-old Milpitas resident Anila Baby as the suspect. Deputy District Attorney Marissa McCune says
10: forensic investigation and follow-up interviews, we were able to charge the defendant with both of those murders.
9: Police say Baby was covered in blood with injuries to her face when she was arrested after attempting to flee the scene in Milpitas.
3: Republican and Democratic leaders are in an ugly battle in Nashville, Tennessee over who controls the city's airport. But they agree on one thing. It should be renamed to honor the state's favorite daughter, Dolly Parton. Chuck Sievertson, ABC News.
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13: Good morning. Welcome to Speaking of Animals. I'm Amy Carotenuto from Flagler Humane Society. We have a studio full this morning of awesome guests. We have Sarah Nichols, who is the practice manager at Flagler Animal Hospital, one of our favorite hospitals, and a special surprise guest, a local celebrity here, Dr. Robert Tate. Yay! Good morning, you guys.
14: Thanks for having us.
15: Good morning.
14: Us.
13: Thank you. So, Sarah, I've been asking you and wanting you to be on the show because you are a wealth of information of all the work that you guys do over there. And, of course, Dr. Robert Tate has been, you owned Flagler Animal Hospital. When did Flagler Animal Hospital open?
15: 1989. Yeah, the last month of 89, yeah. So since 90.
13: Wow. And I knew you even before that. I think you were like just out of vet school. I knew you at Tomoka Pines in Ormond Beach.
15: Yep, I graduated in 84. So I started out down there and then came to Flagler.
13: Yep. So, and Flagler Animal Hospital has always been a great friend to Flagler Humane Society. You were on our board of directors a couple of times.
15: I was.
13: You were our veterinarian of record 100 years ago. Like, you've done all kinds of stuff to help us.
15: Well, you've helped me too.
13: I don't know how that was. I don't think we've ever done anything for you. You've always helped us. But Sarah, so congratulations are in order.
14: Thank you.
13: You just recently became the practice manager, although Dr. Tate says you've been doing the work for how long have you worked there?
14: I've been there 11 years.
13: Wow.
14: Yeah, from starting at CSR for the first week and then moving to tech, and then I've been there ever since. So.
13: Yeah, and you are just an angel. I bother you all the time with like, oh, here's another weird story, Sarah. Like, we
14: live for it. We're happy to help out the community and the pets, and that's literally why we do it, is for the pets.
13: I know it's been very busy lately at Flagler Humane Society with incoming animals that are sick with different things. And sometimes I think that sometimes owners, I believe, bring them in and call them strays and don't tell us and things that are wrong with them. So sometimes we have to start from scratch with, like, this animal's not eating and not this or whatever, and we send you all the little mysteries.
14: The doctors love it. They love a good challenge between all the possible foreign bodies or leg amps or something like that.
13: All that stuff. which kind of leads me to the bridge to introduce my third guest today is Murphy. Murphy is, I think he's like a 7-year-old pity mix that spent, what day was it? Tuesday?
14: Friday?
13: I think he spent Tuesday at your hospital because he's having some issues. And we're fingers crossed that it's not bladder cancer. I know right now that's a possibility, but he's on some strong antibiotics and anti-inflammatory, and then you guys are going to check him again for us. And so
14: he was the perfect patient. He was getting all the love and attention from all the girls.
13: He is a good boy, and he's just super friendly with everybody, rides great in the car. He's here now trying to create a potential foreign body surgery for Dr. Tate, right?
15: Yeah, he's destroying a tennis ball. Almost done.
14: At least he's not eating it, so.
13: Yeah. Yeah, he's just spitting it out all over the studio.
14: He's redecorating.
15: He's a really nice dog. He's a good boy.
13: He is. So, Sarah, how many staff do you have over at Flagler Animal Hospital?
14: I think fully staffed we're around 30.
13: Wow.
14: 30 people between CSR, tech, doctors and everybody, and management in the back.
13: Mm-hmm. Mm-hmm. And you, whatever y'all do, whatever hiring practice y'all do, it's a good practice because it's the most amazing people over there. Every single doctor is wonderful. Everybody that I've dealt with, in the lobby, the techs and the animal care people, everybody's just so wonderful, such good people. So whatever you're doing right.
14: Thank you. That's a good compliment. But I know that Flagler's full of a lot of staff, even from when you were around, Dr. Tate, and onwards. And, we really find the best people who actually give their all towards the animals and just want to care for them.
13: Mm-hmm.
14: And we build them up and we support them. And in return, they support us and the animals. So they're a great bunch. Shout out to you guys.
13: All of let's name the veterinarians. I know Dr. Smith, I just talked to the other day, and that when you're talking to him, you can just feel the compassion.
14: Yeah.
13: Like he really cares when he's telling me about, the sick kitties that we brought to him. Like you can just hear it in his voice, how much he cares.
14: Yeah.
13: And
14: Dr. Smith is now our MDVM over there. And he definitely cares, and he likes to teach people.
13: Oh, nice.
14: And he'll do lunch and learns for the girls and just really he loves to inform the clients and make sure that they're like armed with information and choices what to do for their pet.
13: Awesome. Dr. Barron. I love Dr. Barron.
14: Yes. How long has she been around?
15: Dr. Barron.
14: 16 years?
13: Oh, my gosh.
14: Or something?
15: Something like that. We've got so many long-term. Mm-hmm. She's the second longest-term doctor besides me.
14: Yeah.
15: And a lot of good doctors have worked there.
13: Mm-hmm.
15: And a lot of them have their job to work for us, which we like to feel like they learned something with mm-hmm. us. They don't always stay. They move on to other places, other careers, other families. We've had real good luck with doctors. We have a really good set right now.
14: Yes.
15: And actually, we had a couple that left suddenly, so I got tapped to come in and pick up some slack, which I'm happy to do because I'm doing almost exclusively surgery and dentistry. So those are my two, I guess, special mm-hmm. interests, you might say.
13: Uh-huh.
15: So.
14: And he offers a bunch of mentorship to other doctors and everything. We have Dr. Langley as well. She's wonderful. She's been a wonderful addition to our hospital. And so she's been there about a full year now.
13: Okay.
14: She just hit her full year in July. And Dr. Tate and her have been knocking out some good surgeries.
13: Lots of surgeries.
14: Yes. Mm-hmm.
15: Yep. And Dr. Whalen we have. She fills in for emergency work. But we enjoy taking care of the shelter animals. It just feels good to do it. It's there's not necessarily an owner attached to the animal that you don't get along with. You're doing it strictly for the animal, and it just makes it a little maybe easier to give your all for a situation like that when these animals don't have a voice of their own.
13: Right, and you know the things that you do to help the shelter animals, because we send you kind of the weirdo stuff. We can handle the easy, the day-to-day stuff, but we send you the weirdo stuff. And what you do is truly life-saving, because what you help us with are animals that if we didn't have that extra help, we wouldn't be able to even try to get them adopted, so we really appreciate it, and truly, truly life-saving, so we appreciate it.
15: We're happy to do it.
14: I know you've sent us some kittens, and we just basically keep adopting them, so keep sending them, I guess.
13: Okay.
14: We had, I think, two leg amputations from you that have actually been adopted by employees, and then we had that cat case that you guys brought us with a bunch of cats, the 40...
13: Oh, 40 had cats. Some of those.
14: Yes, three of the bottle-fed kittens are now residents for our employees as well. They loved them so much. So, It works out for both of us.
13: I wonder how many pets your staff has all together.
14: Yeah.
15: No one has just one, I can tell you that.
13: What do you have at home, Dr. Tate?
15: I still have two golden retrievers.
13: Okay, the golden retriever guy.
15: We had a lot of cats over the years, but at the moment we were catless, so just got the two goldens.
14: Oh. I made up for that for him. I have five cats and then a dog, so.
15: I gave her one of her cats.
14: Yes. JJ.
15: Didn't intend to, but.
14: Our retired hospital cat, JJ. He's 18. Oh. He came home because we thought it was going to be like a hospice case, and he has a Benjamin Button backwards. Now he's thriving and surviving forever.
13: How long have you had him?
14: 5 years, six years or something? Yeah.
13: I thought he was a hospice.
14: I did. That's what I told my husband, and that's how I got him in the house. Ryan.
13: He's never going to buy that again.
14: Yes, exactly. Sometimes he'll remind me about that, and I'm like, well, you know, we cared about him so much.
13: He did such a good job. Yes. He's going to live forever.
14: Yes. He still visits Flagler, still feels like he owns the place, you know, so.
13: That's funny.
14: Oh. He'll be at our open house.
13: Oh, cool.
14: He'll be the flying monkey in our Wizard of Oz theme, so you guys all have to come and see him.
13: Yes. Tell everybody about your open house. That's coming up.
14: Yes. October 3rd, we are having our open house to kind of reintroduce ourselves to the community and to show everybody our new renovations that we've done. Mm-hmm. We were able to add a few extra rooms, I think 4 extra rooms, so we have a total of 12. We have a beautiful dentistry suite. They expanded our surgery suite, so we can't wait to give you guys a tour. And since it's October for the theme, we're going to do a Halloween theme.
13: Mm-hmm.
14: We are going to do trick-or-treats through our rooms and everything. And you guys are going to be our guests with adoptable animals. So you guys all have to come down and visit all of us, okay?
13: Yes. October 3rd. What are the hours again?
14: It's going to be 10 to 2.
13: Okay.
14: Yep.
13: 10 till 2, Flagler Animal Hospital. Tell everybody your address. I'm sure everybody knows where you are, but just in case.
14: 130 Old Kings Road South, Flagler Beach.
13: Awesome. Okay. Well, we're going to take a quick break, and we will be right back.
16: Partly sunny skies, spotty showers and thunderstorms, 88 to 92 this afternoon, a south to southeast breeze at 7 to 15, steadiest at the beaches. Showers end, low to mid 70s tonight, isolated showers and thunderstorms under partly sunny skies near 90 tomorrow. Scattered showers and thunderstorms Sunday night, mid 70s, partly sunny with afternoon showers and storms, 89 to 93 Monday. I'm Precision Weather Meteorologist Russ Murley on WNZF.
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13: Welcome back to Speaking of Animals. So, Dr. Tate, I know right now you get to do just all the surgeries, which are spay-neuter surgeries, which you probably do with your eyes closed. Not that you do, but you could.
15: Right? I could.
13: And Murphy helped us decide a topic of conversation here, because Murphy just completely obliterated the... Bless you. He just completely obliterated the tennis ball that he came in with. So it's all over the floor of the studio. And we could talk about foreign body surgeries that you have to do sometimes when dogs eat tennis balls and socks and other interesting things.
15: Yeah, I've pulled a lot of interesting things out of dogs. I think one of the more common ones is a pacifier, which there must be some sort of baby scent on the pacifier or something that makes dogs swallow. But it is something to watch out for. You shouldn't really give your dog anything that it can chew up and swallow, like toys for my dogs. They'll get to a certain size of their Nyla bones or whatever they're chewing on. I'll take them away. And I've learned I can't give them plush toys because they'll tear them to bits and then swallow the pieces. But I'd say fabric is one of the most dangerous things that I've had to pull out because it breaks down into strings. Yeah. They get, the intestines get all tangled up, so it can be a real mess. So you never want to let your dog just chew up a carpet, which I know they do when we're not in the in the building, but it is something to be careful of. But I guess for an owner, thing to watch for, dogs with foreign bodies, what I've noticed is they'll act fine and they'll even want to eat, but everything that goes down comes back up. So relentless vomiting in an otherwise happy dog, usually a young dog, a lab is the poster child of eating things and swallowing things they shouldn't. But that's something that shouldn't be sat on, because the sooner we can get them to surgery, the more likely the intestines are going to be intact and able to recover. And I guess another emerging surgery that we're doing pretty commonly now is called a gastropexy, which anybody that has had giant breeds dogs, I think Great Danes are the poster child for that, they can run into a situation where the stomach distends with gas and then flips, kind of like twisting off both ends of a balloon. And it's a life-threatening disease. Within a few hours, those dogs can die. So there's a surgery we do now, often in conjunction with a spay or a neuter when they're young, where we actually form an adhesion between the stomach and the body wall surgically so that they can still fill with air, but they can't twist. So we do that, and we offer that, and I think we've had pretty good – well, actually, we've had excellent outcomes. And I don't know of one that we've performed that went ahead and had a – it's called gastric dilatation volvulus, a GDV. So that's kind of the newer thing. Things we do more routinely, we take out bladder stones. We remove tumors from the abdomen fairly commonly. And then, you know, the neutering process with the spays and castrations. And so it's an interesting palette of surgeries. Every time I go in, I do an awful lot of dentistry just because almost every dog by the time it's 9 or 10 years old has never touched a toothbrush. You can picture what kind of shape your own teeth would be in after 9 years of never doing any type of home care. So a lot of those teeth are bad and have to be extracted. And I've learned over the years that's a fairly long learning curve. It was for me and for new doctors too, to learn how to safely extract teeth without breaking them or causing any other damage. So it's a challenge, and I've got to where I kind of enjoy doing it.
13: Well, and we were joking earlier about how many surgeries do you think you've done over the years? You've been in medicine for almost 40 years, right?
15: 42. If we really wanted to count. But I always was the primary surgeon in whatever practice I worked in. So I think we figured maybe it's 30 or 40,000 cases.
13: Wow.
15: So,
13: wow.
15: But it's still the part of practice I enjoy the most. Uh-huh. I have to admit, itchy dogs and cats that are spitting up are really not my thing. They're not my thing anymore. I have other doctors that enjoy those kinds of cases and are really good at them. So right now I'm just doing the things I like that I feel like I'm good at.
13: That's the freedom of sort of semi-retirement, right? Is you get to do what you want.
15: I get to do what I want, or else I don't do it at all. So.
13: But those. You know, the surgeries that you mentioned, you know, thank goodness. And the surgery that you do to keep animals from, you call it gastrointestinal, but we call it bloat.
15: Right.
13: So if you've had a dog that, you know, you're afraid of, you know, the deep-chested dogs, right? That's what people need to watch out for.
15: Yeah, it's, like I said, Danes, Dobermans, Irish Setters. I had a little dachshund that had it one time, and if you look at their anatomy, they're kind of a deep-chested little, a little big dog, so to speak. But it seems to be more breed related. I think it's maybe optional for some dogs, but anything that falls into the giant breed category, like a Newfie or a Saint Bernard or a Great Dane. I think it's worth doing. It's not that complicated of a surgery when you do it in a preventative way, mm-hmm. but trying to manage those cases when they come in and the stomach is already bloated and twisted. I used to tell people it was the 50-50 shot. I think we probably saved the majority these days because we've gotten better at managing it, but it's a scary, it's a very scary situation. So.
13: Yeah, and painful for the dogs.
15: They're on their way out. Unless you get them to the doctor quickly.
13: Yes. Well, all right. Thank you. We're going to do a quick break, and we'll be back with Dr. Tate and Sarah and Murphy for some more.
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13: Welcome back to Speaking of Animals. So I want to mention an event that we have coming up. It's not till October 24th, but it's time to mark your calendars. 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It's going to be at the Good Times Dog Bar, which I hope everybody knows where that is. It's up on A1A. It's going to be from 5 to 7 p.m. Bring your dog, but you have to pre-register your dog. 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It's going to be $20 per person. It's going to be, you know, food, drink, the usual. Like a yappy, like one of our yappy hours, only at the Good Times Dog Bar. So even more fun than usual. Have you ever been to the dog bar?
14: Sarah? Yeah.
15: We've been there. It's a lot of fun.
14: We actually took our whole staff, and we all brought our pets.
13: Oh my gosh, that was a lot. I hope did they know you were coming?
14: Yes. Okay. Yes, it was a planned gathering.
13: That's a large group.
14: Yeah.
13: yeah, that's a fun place. I love that place.
14: So. And they're so nice there.
13: Yes, Harvest Howl, October 24th. Mark your calendars. But let's mention your open house one more time.
14: Oh, yes. October 3rd on a Saturday from 10 to 2. Mark your calendars as well for that. Come down and see us at our open house. Come check out our new updated facility. Come see Amy and the Humane Society pets. And come hang out with us and trick-or-treat and have a good time. We have food. We have some games. We have tons of prizes and free merchandise as well. So,
13: ooh,
14: yes.
13: Nice.
14: Always
13: nice.
14: Love the freebies.
13: And is it a little bit of like the back backstage.
14: Yes, you know. Yes, you get the whole tour of the hospital. You can, you're going to see all of our surgery suites and the treatment area, because every time we say we're going back to the treatment area, you never really know what that looks like, right? So everyone can come and see where all the magic happens and what we do.
13: Fancy equipment.
14: Yes, yes.
13: Oh, well, thank you both for being on the show. It was really a treat to be with two amazing people in animal welfare. You guys do so much. And please send my thanks to everybody at Flagler Animal Hospital for all you guys do for us and for the community. So thank you, thank you, thank you.
14: Thanks for having us. We appreciate you so much.
15: Always a pleasure.
13: Thank you. All right, everybody, thank you for listening. Come adopt Murphy.
14: Yes. He's perfect.
13: He is a good boy.
15: He is a good dog.
13: We'll talk to you again soon. Bye-bye.
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6: Hey everyone, you're listening to Business Minds Coffee Chat, and I am your host, Jay Shear, and I am super excited today. I've got a fantastic guest right here in the studio with me. My guest is a husband to Stacy and a proud father of two sons. He's a fourth-generation Floridian who grew up in a small town in northwest Volusia County and spent many of his teenage summer days on and around Flagler Beach. He received his bachelor's degree in public administration from Flagler College. His journey has taken him away from Florida and eventually back home through different careers, public service, marriage, and fatherhood. Along the way, he's also faced some difficult challenges. Well, today, he serves as Flagler County Clerk of Courts and Comptroller. This morning, though, we're going to go beyond the title to talk about his life, the experiences that have shaped him, and what he's learned along the way. Would you please welcome Tom Bexley. Tom, it is so great to see you. Thank you for being here today.
7: It's great to see you, man. I can't thank you enough for having me on.
6: Absolutely. Well, I am very much looking forward to today's conversation. I know it's going to be a great one. So how often do you get an opportunity to talk more about your life than talk about the work that you do every day?
7: I think you have to take that part of your story and force it on people. They really don't want to hear a lot about that. I find that when I talk to people, they care about others, but the best thing you can do is ask them about their lives, because people like to talk about themselves. I'm not one of them, though, so you're going to drag it out of me today.
6: All right. Well, we're going to do our best. I can tell you that much. But I did want to ask you this to kick off the conversation. If you were writing your autobiography, what do you think would be an appropriate title for that book as you look over your life up to this point?
7: That's a good one. Pain, struggle, and success. I mean, I think that they all kind of go hand in hand. I'm not the only one that's going through a lot of the things that I've been through and what I'm going through and what I will go through, but That's probably an appropriate name, and we'll just stick on the success part for now, I hope.
6: I like that. Okay, very good. Well, I think as you and I both know, since we talked a little bit before we started to record, that the challenges that we go through, the life that we navigate through, that is important because it's all the ingredients that make the person who is sitting here today. And if anything along the way changed, you wouldn't be the exact same person that you are today.
7: Absolutely
6: right?
7: Correct.
6: We have to go through all of that.
7: Yeah, it's like a big pot of soup. You kind of put in the ingredients that you have in your pantry, and every pot's different.
6: That's right.
7: I'm very grateful for what I've been through. I've been very blessed in my life. So I would have done a few things differently, but no complaints right now. No.
6: Well, you know, that's the great thing, though, is now you have the perspective of time and distance. So you can look back and you can see the things that you did, the decisions that you made along the way. And, you know, perhaps if there's things that you would have done differently, now you've got the wisdom that you can pass on to others as well. Right. So if somebody comes to you and says, hey, Tom, or maybe it's your own children, hey, Dad, have you ever experienced this before? And if so, what would you do in this particular situation? Well, now you've got life experience.
7: Yeah.
6: You can pass that on. Right.
7: So. I think life for all of us who have made it to 55 years like I have, I think we have a lot of responsibility to mentor and help those that we work with, that are friends and neighbors, colleagues, family, and I do the best that I can, but I still have mentors that I rely on every day.
6: Good.
7: I think that's important.
6: I totally agree with you. So let's stay on that point for a moment, because I'm a big believer in mentorship and being able to give back to others, take your life experiences and share that with other people. Who has been one of the greatest mentors in your life? I'm sure there's been many, but if you kind of looked over your circle of mentors, who's been the biggest one? And share with me a little bit of the impact that individual's had on your life.
7: There are two, and okay. But I'll go to my number one, and that's my father.
6: Okay.
7: I think a lot of us can reflect on the relationship that we had with a father or a mother or a parent, a guardian, that kind of thing, and go back to the fact that they're responsible for a lot of what we've turned into and who we are. And that's definitely 100% true with me and my dad.
6: So tell me a bit more about your dad and the impact that he's had on you. Let's go back in time a bit and give me some of the early life experiences you had where you look to your dad and you think to yourself, my gosh, I am so fortunate that I had that individual in my life.
7: Yeah. My dad was a hard man, but a soft man in the same light.
6: Interesting.
7: He was the first guy to raise his voice and tell you why you aren't doing something correctly, and issue the punishment. And 30 minutes later, come in and say, "Have you learned your lesson, son?" Yeah, Dad, absolutely. And then he would take away whatever the punishment or repercussions were for your actions. So I think that he wanted to. He was like a lot of us. He was quick to knee jerk and make comments and, you know, try to get his perspective across to you. And then once he did, he was like, job completed. We don't want to penalize this guy for the rest of his life or something. And I've learned a lot from that. I'm a little softer than him. I think I have a little bit of my mom in me, but okay. He's the one that really shaped who I am.
6: That's so interesting. Now, you had mentioned to me that, and this was before we started recording, that your dad had opened up a State Farm agency in 1978,
7: yeah,
6: and had a location in Flagler Beach.
7: Mm-hmm. Absolutely.
6: So tell me a little bit about life at that stage. So you would go, to work with your dad sometimes?
7: Yeah.
6: Or talk to me about that a little bit.
7: So, yeah, he was hired in 1978 by State Farm, opened a State Farm agency here. There were a grand total of 15,000 people in Flagler County at the time. So, as you could imagine, the pickings were a little slim. So, back in the day, he worked about, his office was about two blocks from Flagler Beach. And in the summer, I'd throw my surfboard in the back of his car. He'd drop me off at the pier at 8 a.m., pick me up at 5, and I'd spend the days roasting in the sun and, you know, making friends and swimming and surfing and having a great time in Flagler.
6: Nice.
7: Yeah.
6: And were you a good surfer?
7: I was not, but, you know, it's one of those things. It's like golf, and I hope this isn't inappropriate for the radio. Golf and sex are the two things you don't have to be good at to enjoy. So it's kind of like surfing.
6: That's good. Okay, that's perfect. So What was, you know, as you think over your youth and whether it was in Flagler Beach or maybe the town that you grew up in, but what was one of those moments that you had early in life where, you know, you did something, whatever that thing happened to be, and you're like, I cannot believe, now looking back, I can't believe I did that and survived it. But man, Dad had a few choice words to say to me after the fact.
7: Oh, I've got a lot of those stories, but I'll share this one.
6: Okay.
7: Me and a friend of mine whose father happened to be the mayor of Pearson, where I grew up, we decided that it would be a great idea to get some pool balls, cue balls and such, and throw them through the windows of the town hall.
6: Oh, that's a good idea.
7: In Pearson. Yeah, it just seemed like a great idea at the time. And, of course, we got caught because we're stupid. And the punishment was harsh. But I look back on that, and my father made me write letters of apology, made me work to pay for the damage that we had caused, do all of the reparations. And, those are one of the many things that I learned a lesson from him.
6: Yeah. No, that's – Look, again, it goes to the fact that, you know, we have to go through, and I think you said this, so the name of your autobiography, Pain, Struggle, and Success. So there's pain attached to each one of these learning opportunities, right?
7: There is.
6: That's too good. So what do you think today, as people look at Tom Bexley, what do you think people get wrong about you?
7: Whoa. I think it may come across a little hard sometimes. And I guess that could be misconstrued as maybe coming a little over the top. I reflect back to budget season with my county commission, and several of the commissioners said that you came in very deadpan, very matter of fact, and it just looked like that you were just a little insensitive to the what we're all going through at the moment. And, you know, as I look back at that, maybe I was, but I guess it's just who I am. I'm very matter of fact. I was taught to be that way. Don't mince words, you know, tell a man how you feel about him, that kind of thing.
6: Okay.
7: Yeah.
6: Okay. But you also said that there's kind of the hard and soft side, like your dad, but you had mentioned that you're probably a bit softer.
7: Yeah.
6: Right, in terms of maybe demeanor and things like that. So are you, you know, sometimes we can be a chameleon when we are in our career versus at home. Are you the same Tom Bexley at home with Stacy as you are at work?
7: You know, I would love to say yes, but there's a lot that goes into being a professional. And I don't want to, this is maybe not be a good analogy, but the fake it till you make it kind of thing. I think we all do that a little bit. And then when you come home, you get to take your guard down and actually be real with the person that you get to spend the most time with. I think there's a little bit of that, but I'm really a what you see is what you get kind of guy. And I pride myself in that. And when you talk about soft, the place that I'm probably the softest is with the people that I get to work with. I've got about 60-odd people that are at any time in my office, and I try to spoil them and give them the opportunities that maybe weren't afforded to me early in my career, and I love to see them succeed. And that's one of the things that really makes my life worth living professionally.
6: Well, I think it also speaks to mentorship and wanting to mentor the next generation of leaders and help to be able to create a path of success for others. They have to work for it, but you want to help them and guide them along and give them the insight and knowledge that you've learned and gained along the way. I mean, is that fair to say?
7: Oh, absolutely.
6: Yeah.
7: And that's kind of my mantra in my organization right now. You know, I'm 55. I know that I can't do this forever. God willing, I'll get to do it for another 10 years. And we have actively worked in my office, my senior leadership, to bring in younger people, you know, that can take our place eventually. I think it's important to do that kind of thing. And that kind of goes hand in hand with the mentorship that you mentioned.
6: Yeah, for sure. So I know we're going to be up against a break here in just a moment or two, but I wanted to ask you one question. And then when we get back to the other side of the break, we're going to explore a little bit more about some of the challenges that you've faced along the way. But when you think about your leadership today, the leader who you are, if you had to do some self-assessment and really self-reflect, what would you say is one area that you see maybe a gap that you're working on to improve yourself? So I'm asking you to self-reflect, really look at you as a leader. Where do you think today you could improve upon?
7: I mentioned before that I'm kind of embracing my softer side. I think we all, as we get older, we tend to soften up a little bit. Mm-hmm. And that's probably something I could continue to do a little bit better. Like I said, break through a plate glass window sometimes. It's just who I am. But then I have to remember that people are people, and that, when they look to me for leadership, I need to make sure and be that caring, helpful, hand on the shoulder kind of guy, not the guy who's yelling at him, screaming and saying, do better.
6: Yeah. Well, I appreciate, thank you for sharing that. I appreciate it. So, Tom, we're going to hit pause on our conversation. Good. We are going to take a brief break to thank our amazing sponsors. My friends, you are listening to Business Minds Coffee Chat. Don't you go. We will be right back.
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6: All right, we're back. And again, you're listening to Business Minds Coffee Chat, and I am in the studio today with my very special guest. It is Tom Bexley. We're having a fantastic conversation. We're going to keep that conversation going right now. So, Tom, before the break, we were talking about some of your early years, time spent in the summers in Flagler Beach, some surfing, a little bit about your dad, mentorship, and so on and so forth. So I want to go back a little bit, not all the way back to your youth, but I want to talk about some of the bigger challenges that you have faced in life. And the reason that I want to go back to that is because when I asked you what the name of your, or the title of your autobiography would be if you wrote one, you said pain, struggle, and success. So pain and struggle, I think, are almost necessary to get to success, to really understand the person who we are. Mm-hmm. So take us back to maybe one of the more painful chapters of your life. Give us maybe a snapshot of what was going on. And I may want to explore that a bit more deeply, but I want you to share one of those chapters and what you learned through that about yourself.
7: Okay. We'll just rip the Band-Aid off here.
6: Let's do it.
7: Going to college, overindulging with a grape. We all did it. If you've been there, if you know, kind of thing. I was one of those that couldn't put it down. So I'm thinking back 25, 30 years ago, mm-hmm. small children, Birmingham, Alabama, happily married at the time, running in an insurance agency that I started, you know, and then those obligatory mornings when you wake up in the driver's side of your car, you know, passed out in the in your driveway, wondering about how you got there, and then looking in the rearview mirror and saying, what are you doing? You've got it all. You've got to do something about this or you're going to lose it. That's, you know, that's those are those reflection moments in your life. And do you learn from them or don't you? Yeah.
6: It's a choice.
7: It is.
6: Right?
7: It is.
6: Now, how long was that going on where you were imbibing a bit too much and it was starting to have an impact on you and on your life?
7: Yeah.
6: How long was that going on before you sat there in the car thinking to yourself, what am I doing?
7: Well, alcoholism is one of those things that I'm a firm believer is hereditary. Mm. And unfortunately, it runs in my family generations back. So I was probably blessed or cursed with that gene. And it's one of those things that you struggle with your whole life, but you have those aha moments where you finally realize that it has consumed me. I am not going to be able to defeat this myself. So the times when it tends to become unmanageable is when you're out in the real world. You're working, you're a father, you're a husband. And I managed to do it for about 10 years. Mm. And finally, the woman I married in Birmingham, Alabama, told me it was time to go. And that's one of those moments in life that you never forget.
6: And at that same time, how did this also impact the business? Did you lose the business? Did you, because you walked, you left at this point.
7: Yeah. So when I was invited to leave by my ex-wife, I walked away from a very successful life with a couple of trash bags full of clothes and one of the work cars. And that's all that I took with me. Lost the business, lost the wife, lost the children.
6: And did you ultimately bridge the relationship with the kids?
7: That's a complicated title.
6: Is it a work in progress?
7: It's a work. We'll call it a work in progress. It's one of those things that family can be very complicated. We'll just say that.
6: Yeah. Absolutely. Yeah. So what changed for you? I mean, obviously, you know, this was a major situation to deal with. But what was it that changed your life and that gave you hope, let's say, and maybe a road to recovery?
7: Okay, that's pretty easy. Okay. It was my mother and father standing there with open arms, no matter how bad it got, and offering me to go to a facility that caters to people that were in my situation. So I took them up on that when things got real low, like rock bottom low. And I remember meeting my father down in Naples, Florida, where I went for 28 days, and I came out of there a changed man.
6: If you had to summarize for us what you learned in those 28 days, how would you state that?
7: Well, what rehabilitation facilities and Alcoholics Anonymous and groups like that teach you is it's okay not to continue this behavior. You think that you can't live without it. But once you're given the tools and the person with their hand on your shoulder that says, it's okay not to drink anymore, you can live like this. And it's one of those things where rehabs don't have a lot of success a lot of times. Mm. But I was ready. I had had a personal awakening, and I took the help by the hand, and it worked for me. 28 days later, I walked out, and I haven't had a drink since.
6: Amazing.
7: Yeah.
6: How did you and Stacy meet?
7: I was doing some contracting work down in Ormond Beach for my sister, and a gentleman walked down the street and said, I got a problem at my house. Can you help me? And turns out that was going to be my father-in-law. And I went and I fixed a little plumbing issue for him, and he and I became friends before me and his daughter ever did. And I recall replacing a toilet for him, sitting on the floor, and his daughter, my now wife, walking in to chat. And I asked her on a date, and the rest is history.
6: So you're fixing a toilet. And he asked the daughter out on the date. I love it. She's looking at you saying, oh, look, he could fix a toilet.
7: Yeah, it's a man of her dreams, right? So, yeah, the rest is history. Good. He was good.
6: Oh, that's wonderful. Good. And after you met and you go out on your first date, how long did it take you to share with her about some of your past and the experiences that you
7: had? Oh, it was right away.
6: Right away.
7: Yeah.
6: Okay. You just laid it on the table.
7: Oh, absolutely.
6: Okay.
7: It's not fair to people not to. If you start hiding things in a relationship, it's destined for failure from the beginning.
6: Yeah, yeah. Absolutely.
7: Yeah.
6: All right. Well, thank you for sharing that. And Stacy, if you're listening right now, we're seeing the soft side

0: weeks later, after a whole body bone scan, I found out that I have prostate cancer. I have it in some of my bones, and the prognosis isn't great. But thank God for the Mayo Clinic. They gave me some really aggressive treatment. I'm happy to say that I'm in remission and that that could last for a very long time. So I'm looking forward to a long, happy life living with prostate cancer.
1: So take me back to the day that you received that news. Walk me through what that experience was like for you.
0: Being diagnosed with prostate cancer is one thing. It's a very treatable, curable illness. When my urologist suggested that I go for a bone scan, that's when life will slap you in the face. When the physician doing the bone scan completed it, and she looked at me and said, I need to go over a couple of parts of your body again. I looked at her and I said, it's bad. And she just shook her head. And about 30 minutes later, I got the actual results when I was sitting at McDonald's having a cup of coffee. And that's when you really know that, you know, you're on the path to nowhere. And it really catches you by surprise and makes you think about life.
1: So what sorts of things were going through your mind? Was it more along the lines of, wow, I really need to get this in order, this in order, this in order.
0: Absolutely.
1: Take care of Stacy, yep. All those things.
0: Yeah, that was the immediate thing. What am I going to do with Stacy if I have to leave here in 3 months, 6 months, a year? And I immediately did that. You know, Okay. Make sure your life insurance is paid. Make sure my retirement's in good place, that the house is good. And
1: yeah.
0: We're still doing that, you know, being proactive, you know, with the idea that, you know, this cancer may come back one day. But I think we're in a good spot.
1: Good.
0: Yeah.
1: So if you had an opportunity to have a conversation today with any one person who's no longer with us, or maybe still is with us, and you could ask that person one question, and only one question, who is the person that you would want to have the conversation with, and what is the one question you would ask?
0: Good one. I lost my dad about 3 months ago, so any chance that I could have to speak with him again, I would ask him about am I doing the right thing, Dad? Am I doing all the things that I need to take care of my wife and my family, to take care of my office and my business? And hopefully he would give me some guidance like he always has in the past. But that opportunity to speak to him again, it really wouldn't matter what the question was. I'd just love to have that opportunity.
1: Yeah.
0: Yeah.
1: You know, it's interesting. I lost my dad a little over a year ago. As you had stated, you know, men 55 and older get your prostate checked. I also like to tell people that spend time, if you're fortunate enough to still have your parents around, spend time with them, record their voices, record a video, and just let them know as often as possible how much you love them and how much you appreciate them. I wish my dad used to call me from time to time. He had dementia, but he used to call me from time to time just to tell me he loved me. That was it. And I miss that phone ringing and hearing his voice on the other line. So I feel you on that. So as we are wrapping up, Tom, I would love it if you would give all of us one challenge. What is one thing that you would challenge everyone that's watching and listening right now to do starting today?
0: I always say, I say this over and over again in my office, our job at my office is to be a custodian and a caretaker of the clerk of the circuit court and comptroller, and to leave it in a better place than we found that. And I think that translates well to your personal life, too. My challenge to you is reinvent yourself, become a better version of what you are today, and you will thank yourself tomorrow, and everyone around you will.
1: That is so good. Thank you for sharing that challenge. I appreciate it. And Tom, what a brilliant conversation. Thank you. Thank you so much for being here. I just want you to know I'm grateful for you. Thanks.
0: Same here.
1: I appreciate that. And my friends, for all of you, I want to thank you so very much for watching and listening. And we will be back next Saturday morning at 8:30. And until then, keep learning, keep growing, and keep doing the work to reach your potential. Take care, everybody.

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1: From ABC News, I'm Chuck Severson. Food prices could go up more because the cost of getting it to you is going through the 18-wheeler's roof.
2: For the first time, diesel prices have hit $8 a gallon in California. You may say, well, gas prices are always more expensive in California than anywhere else. And yes, that's true, but a third of America's vegetables and two-thirds of fruit come from California. And high diesel prices mean you pay more to buy those goods. Truck drivers in California say the prices hurt.
3: You know, driving and stuff have been kind of hard for us because the gas price is so high.
2: High diesel prices also correlate to higher jet fuel and heating oil prices. Alex Stone, ABC News, Los Angeles.
1: President Trump on a weekend trip to Ireland for a golf tournament at a golf course he owns there says he thinks fuel prices will drop right after the November midterm elections and that the Iran war will end after the midterms, offering no explanation.
4: I think very soon. I think it'll be probably right after the midterms. They're trying to hold out as long as they can.
1: And of Iran?
4: They were 2 weeks away from having a nuclear weapon.
1: No word what evidence there is of that. The acting U.S. Navy Secretary confirms Iranian missiles hit U.S. aircraft in Jordan and Bahrain this week. More short-range missiles were fired into the sea today by North Korea, say South Korea and Japan. Those nations and the U.S. just ended joint military exercises. Allegations about the lone Lindsey Clancy holdout juror. ABC's Aaron Katursky.
5: Court documents show the man who we're not naming was accused in 2021 by his wife at the time of being abusive. Now, his divorce lawyer pushed back, describing him to us as a stand-up guy. Other documents more recently show that at the time the man was chosen for the jury, he was facing potential eviction. Massachusetts requires jurors to disclose whether they've been sued, arrested, charged, or served with a court order, raising a question of how the juror filled out his form and whether he was qualified to serve.
1: Listening to ABC News.
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1: A Los Angeles jury acquitted rapper Lil Durk Banks yesterday on federal charges for an ambush shooting 4 years ago. His attorney, Drew Findling, quoting lyrics from a song by his client.
7: If you remember what he said in that song, he said that they were trying to break him, take him, and keep him down. And they try to break him, take him, and keep him down. And what happened today? He was found not guilty of all charges.
1: Durk remains in custody because he's facing a second federal trial for racketeering and firearms charges. Fessing up, the contractor in the reflecting pool snafu. ABC's Mary Bruce.
8: President Trump spent $15 million on these renovations, but soon after it was completed, the paint on the bottom of the pool started lifting to the surface. The president blamed vandals, but the New York Times reports the contractor on the project now acknowledges the damage was caused by mistakes they made themselves, that their plan was flawed, and so was its execution.
1: Paging Seinfeld's friend George Costanza over what he termed shrinkage. But in this case, it's the planet Mercury in our solar system. Scientists from the German Aerospace Center say Mercury's shrinkage may be 30% greater than previously believed. They say that represents a loss in diameter of as much as 14 miles, significant for a planet that is barely 3,000 miles across. Mercury has been shrinking for a long time because of internal cooling. Chuck Severson, ABC News.
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13: All right, good morning, Flagler County. This is Danielle Anderson here with Lifeline, the radio show connecting you to positivity in our community. And we have two characters in the studio today. Mr. Ed Fuller.
14: Hi, Danielle. How are you?
13: I'm good, good. And Nina Galato. Is that right?
15: Yes, so Yay! Good. Woo-hoo!
13: Oh my gosh. Yes. We practiced before we came on.
15: Yes, we did. You get an A+.
13: Thankful. So we have, these guys are the founders of the Palm Coast Connect Expo, right?
15: Well, connecting to Palm Coast. We don't want to upset our others. You were so close, though. So good.
14: We want to be exact because the originator of this would take us to task on this.
13: Is that Eddie Ling?
15: He's one of them.
14: He's one of them.
15: Yeah, there's about a half dozen.
13: Who was the actual founder of this event?
15: It is a few of us. We were all in the academy together, so from the Citizens Academy. So we are together with Eddie Lang, Donna McGebna, Paulette is a very important part of this. She was in our class.
14: Charles Roswell, Eli Rodriguez, mm-hmm. Ellen...
13: DeGeneres?
15: Yeah. She looks just like her, too. They're twinsies. And Shara Brodsky, she was also in the academy. So, you know, we opened it up to anyone that attended the academy, and whoever stuck around, we've become the founders.
13: That's really cool. So it wasn't just stuck to, like, your leadership class. It was, like, mm-hmm. everybody who's been through there can right. participate.
15: Correct. We were not all from the same class.
13: Mm-hmm. Well, talk a little bit about what the expo does and, like, why you guys wanted to start it.
14: Well, I think the genesis was what does a new citizen, where can they get information about Palm Coast? Where does that information exist? And I'm dating myself here, but, you know, back in the day, they used to have a welcome wagon. You'd mm-hmm. get a basket of goodies and brochures and things like that.
13: What constitutes back in the day for you?
14: When they had lamp lights, I guess. I don't know.
15: Landline phone.
13: Paul Revere was riding through.
14: I believe back in the 50s and 60s that went out. And people in the community, when they were new to the community, they would receive a little basket or brochures of organizations in their community. And they could learn a little bit about the community. But that was the genesis because we all talked about it. And right. We were all excited about it. Say, look, what can we do to help new residents mm-hmm. in our community get acclimated? Because we have such a wonderful, wonderful community. We're blessed. We live in paradise. Mm-hmm. And we want to share that with our fellow residents. And what mm-hmm. better way to do it than get everybody together and have people one-on-one with these individual departments and civic organizations. And it's just been a truly successful mm-hmm. beyond my wildest imagination anyway. Yeah.
13: Do you guys ever hear people say, I've lived here 15 years and had no idea this organization
15: yes.
13: was here?
15: All the time, yes. And that I think is also part of that. And when I moved here 9 years ago, I had heard so many negative things about a certain side of town or a certain school or a certain organization. And then taking the Citizens Academy opened my eyes and I was like, this school's amazing. Wow, this is amazing. You know, all these things that I heard bad things about because I was uneducated. We all agreed, like, we need to educate people because they live here and have no clue. This is what's going on. This is how amazing our school system is. You know, all of these things that people complain at some of the city meetings and week after week, you have the same people and you're like, did you ever go to the academy? Because you get the answers. And so this was kind of like to try to combine all of that information. And people tell us all the time, I had no idea, and they love it. So we don't just get the new residents. We get existing that really have had no clue about most of what we're doing.
14: A lot of people don't know what a swale is. What a swale does. I mean, they come from different communities, and mm-hmm. what is a swale? You know, right. when they see water in their front yard, oh my God! You know, it's malfunctioning. When just the opposite, it's doing exactly what it was designed to do, and that's mm-hmm. catch the water. And it's just amazing. All our local government officials, mm-hmm. you know, all these departments, they come to this meeting, and people engage with them. They ask any question they yeah. want, and they're just so engaging, and
15: it is cool.
14: They answer all their questions. And one of the big issues that we wanted to do is how do you connect with Palm Coast, right? Mm-hmm. I mean, and, you know, just connect with the app. You don't make a phone call anymore. Right. That's just so – it's outdated. Mm-hmm. It truly is. I mean, you get immediate response right. when you do it. It takes less time for that to be processed. I'm not saying – but our Palm Coast, they have streamlined mm-hmm. that system so you can get an immediate feedback. Mm-hmm. And that's really one of our driving forces here is to just get the Palm Coast Connect app. Mm-hmm. And that's how you can communicate with the city and or any department right. immediately.
12: I think you have to be – Palm Coast's biggest cheerleader. I know there's a couple people that kind of like say that's their title,
15: he truly
12: but
15: is.
12: I really think like you are so positive about the city and as a resident, it's like refreshing to see somebody mm-hmm. love where they live instead of complaining all the time. Mm-hmm.
15: It is amazing.
14: Well, I've been blessed. My family's been blessed. I have two grandsons in schools. We have amazing schools, amazing superintendent. Mm-hmm. If you ever yes. had an opportunity to meet, and sometimes you can meet her at this mm-hmm. this expo. And LaShaka Moore is wonderful. Mm-hmm. Where else can you meet the supervisor of elections, the mm-hmm. tax appraiser, you know, Palm Coast Parks and Rec. We have so many things amazingly to offer for people. We got a free water park. I mean, you know, a lot of people are on a fixed income. Mm-hmm. So to afford that water park somewhere that people probably have to spend $75 per child, it is such an amazing, amazing venue for mm-hmm. kids, grandparents, and it's free. Mm-hmm. So our public officials have done a great job in giving us amenities. This community is paradise. That's why everybody wants to come here. God doesn't sure. close the gates of paradise, no, you know, and nor should we.
15: And they're also excited to be at this expo and be able to explain what we have as well. So they're not just like standing in a corner, they're interacting with people. You can actually ask questions. Lots of answers you can get, even the homestead. You know, people have questions about all that or register to vote, the tax collector, all of them in one location is really cool. I mean, how many cities or, you know, areas do that? Many people say, I wish they did this where I came from, you know. So it's really cool to be part of that.
12: So we hear the name Palm Coast in the event's name, mm-hmm. and so we automatically assume it's just Palm Coast, but it's really not.
15: Mm-mm, no.
12: Who absolutely. Else is there?
15: So it's the city, you know, certain departments of the city, and then Flagler County as well, certain departments, and then the rest are nonprofit organizations, and then the, you know, senior, you know, like the crime, you know, police and fire. So it's all really just helpful information that most people cannot just Google. We've had a lot of churches and businesses reach out and say, hey, we want to be a vendor, we want a table. And unfortunately, we just don't have the space to offer them. And we basically tell them, listen, if someone is of a religion and they move to a town, they can find where the church is. So right. we're trying to help find things that people wouldn't know. There's a Tiger Bay or there's a, you know, whatever organization that they're looking for or the, you know, tourism and parks and recs and all that, that they really can't connect with. And so they've all understood that's why we're not allowing businesses. We just don't have that time. And it's a 2-hour time slot. You know, but if they're not allowed to be a vendor, they can give us an item or flyer to put in the bags. We do give away 200 bags to guests so that if they do want to share something about their location, we'll do that as well. So I think we are open to everyone in that aspect.
14: It's a really unique one-on-one event where people can talk to the utility director. Right. You can talk to the tax collector. You can talk to the supervisor of elections.
15: Yeah.
14: You can talk to the county appraiser about your home valuations. Mm-hmm. You can talk to the utility department about your swales, the stormwater. You could probably spend all day over at the Parks Recreation. They have so many events at the community center. Mm-hmm. A lot of people, to your question before, Danielle, they don't know we have a Palm Mm-mm. Coast Community Center, Mm-mm. which just
12: baffles me that right. some of the stuff that they're like, I didn't know this stuff is here. And you're
15: right.
12: Like,
15: no idea.
12: Where do you go when you like leave your house?
15: I know. It's so odd, right? It is really strange.
14: But there's nothing to do.
15: Yeah, they always, people say there's nothing
14: kidding?
15: To do.
14: I mean, it's just, you know, amazing bike trails here. Mm-hmm. Our civic organizations are just amazing. The Lions Club.
12: Mm-hmm. Now, hold on. Speaking of places people may not know, It's at a different location than normal,
15: yes,
12: right?
15: Yes, it is. It's a new location this time in the Nexus building, which is really cool.
12: Talk about, like, why did you guys, because it's always been at the community center, right?
15: Mm-hmm. Yes.
12: And we were having a debate earlier. How many have you done?
15: This will be our fifth expo.
12: Fifth
15: mm-hmm.
12: one.
15: Mm-hmm.
12: And yeah. it's always been at the community center at the Palm Coast.
15: Yes, right.
12: And so now mm-hmm. it's, why'd you move to the Nexus Center?
14: Well, it was a, first of all, we have great collaboration with mm-hmm. the City of Palm Coast and Flagler County government. And they were cordial enough to say, look, if you'd like to have your event, we'd love to host you.
12: Wow.
14: And Holly Albanese was just amazing. Mm-hmm. She opened up the doors. And we said, well, why not? Because mm-hmm. this is it's not just limited to the City of Palm Coast. Right. It's the Flagler County as well. Mm-hmm. And Holly cannot be more accommodating. And we figured, well, why not? Mm-hmm. You know, people get in their car, and it's centrally located. There's mm-hmm. adequate parking. And it's a wonderful facility. It's a great opportunity, if you've never been to the Nexus Center, to go over there and mm-hmm. visit that. I mean, they spent millions of dollars on that. And I'll tell you what, Holly was very instrumental in getting that library built, mm-hmm. by the way. So that's a plug for Holly. She's just amazing. But that facility over there is just first class. Mm-hmm. It really is.
15: And they really were very willing. You know, they came. Several of the officials were attending our last one, and they said, we love this, you know. So they were very excited to offer that space. So we're going to try it and see if the logistics work. But Holly, again, has been very accommodating with the layout. We want to make sure people can see everything that we have. I mean, it's 2 hours, like we say, but we do give a map with numbered tables, nice. Right? So then they know if they come to see this or that, they know where to go. So it's easy for people to find. Plenty, like you said, plenty of parking, and it does give them an opportunity to show off a nice location that can be used for other events. You know, we don't really have a lot of event space in our community, so it's a great way to show people that as well.
12: And you have like an event coming up there too, don't you?
15: Yeah, woohoo! The Tiki Time, right?
12: Gotta plug that one for sure.
15: Yes, definitely have to plug that. And I've said that to many of the people online looking for things to do. That's for the Flagler Volunteer Services. They have an annual fundraiser, and it's usually at the Hammock Community Center, but we are having it at the Nexus Center this year. So buy your tickets. They're only $65, which is very affordable. And they have collected so many gifts. I mean, it's a lot. A lot of small businesses have stepped up, gift cards and whatnot. So you definitely want to attend. Great food. You know, so it'll be cool.
12: And I heard Mark Woods, the bartender, Tiki Tender, will be there.
15: He's the Tiki Tender. Yes, I love that. That's a great nickname for him. And it's wonderful. There's a lot of work that goes into it. And the Flagler Volunteer Services do so many things. And again, another agency, people have no clue about what the things that they do. It's amazing. You know, and you'll have some representation for them.
12: Yeah, Flagler News Weekly will be there. Yes. The Cultural Council will be there. Mm-hmm. The Volunteer Services, and also mm-hmm. Friends of A1A. So.
15: Yeah, she's got a combo table. I love that.
12: I know, man.
15: Saving
12: make the
15: space.
12: Best.
15: Yes, I love that. That's great.
14: And the Flagler County Chamber of Commerce is going to be there.
15: Well.
14: And amazing group, what John Phillips has mm-hmm. done here. He's just absolutely invigorated the business community, mm-hmm. and he is one of the best cheerleaders.
12: He really is.
14: You mm-hmm. you cannot find anybody more.
15: Well, you're pretty close, Ed. You're the same, so you two are pretty good.
14: He's an amazing man, and the two ladies are sitting, one on my left and my right. And I must say, and I'll say this on air, Nina Galati and Daniel Anderson are amazing leaders in this community. They not only donate their time, their talents, their money, but their experience, and they always try to better our community in whatever they do, and anything that they touch is always better because of them.
12: We pay him to say that.
15: Yes, exactly.
12: Just kidding.
15: Thank and, you, Ed. You know,
14: they're just wonderful people, and this whole event is geared for residents, you know, new, young, old, it doesn't matter. You can bring mm-hmm. your stroller with your child.
15: Right.
14: But, you know, we have the Ed Foundation there. We have
15: the VFW there.
14: The Lions Club is there. Just so many civic organizations. Mm-hmm. And you can, if you want to join, you can join. Mm-hmm. Just try and buy before you buy. Let's put it that mm-hmm. way. Or before you try.
12: So is the Flagler Auditorium going to be, or the Fitzgerald Performing Arts?
15: They are not. No. So
12: they aren't?
15: So let me tell you how this works on how to get vendors, because we do get a lot of questions on that, and I'm kind of the ringleader. So I have a list of names for all the nonprofit organizations that either participated or have, you know, interest or whatnot. I send out an email seeing who's interested. Yes, it might be a little winded email and have a lot of words, but I need you to know what it is before you're saying, yes, you want to be committed. So I go through that. If they don't say that they're interested after that first email that's sent out to, I think I have 178 emails that I send out now at this point. It's a lot of organizations. If I do not get a response that time, they do not get the next email. And then the same thing happens the next time. And we basically kind of just weed them out as we get closer as to who are the organizations that have responded that I know are going to make it and be there, because we do not want any empty tables. And that's how we work it out. Now, if we have too many people of a similar organization, then it's basically on the first come, first serve, who responded first as well. So there's no favorites. There's nothing like that. People have kind of questioned that, so I want to make sure everybody understands, if you get an email from me and asking if you're interested, you got to respond, because that's how we go on from there. So we can have really a variety of different offerings. It's not five, you know, veteran organizations or something like that. There's one or two from each different type. So that's just
12: You know, at First Friday kind of used to work like that, too. It was like first come, you know, you need to be paying attention. As soon as that email comes out, you need to respond so you can get on the list.
15: Right. And we really, the worst thing would be to have empty tables when the, you know, community's coming to find information. So that's my biggest thing and my biggest fear. So I do have a waiting list. If someone is still interested and they didn't, I will go down that list as well, to right up until the last day, to fill a table. And I have. So there are some people that are, I'm ready whatever time you call me, you know. So they stay within that, you know, group because they didn't know about it yet, or, you know, they reached out to the wrong person or whatnot. So it's definitely reach out to me to, you know, get the information, and I can keep them on and keep them rotating. So there's nothing else but that. That's literally the way it goes. So.
12: I think that's such a great system, you know, because it gives everybody a fair chance.
15: Absolutely. There's no favorites whatsoever. It's just in order. So, you know, if you don't respond, I can't put you on the list. So.
12: Well, if you didn't make it in, just give me a call. I got a multi-table.
15: Exactly.
12: I'll put your stuff on my table and help you out. No problem.
14: One organization off the top of my head is the FIND Group, the Florida Inland Navigational District. Mm-hmm. And a lot of people don't know what that is. Right. Now, you pay tax on your taxes, and I believe it's half a cent or something like that. And Randy Stapleford will be there. Mm-hmm. And what FIND does is they appropriate money to help our community with our canals. Our waterfront park was donated by FIND. They do so many things for Flagler County as well. And, you know, people, if you ask them what FIND is, and I tell you what, you could probably make a lot of money in a bar, ask people what FIND is.
15: Really?
14: But Randy Stapleford is the subject expert. He's our commissioner, and he does a great job. And he's going to be donates money all the time for the cleanup, I believe, is coming up.
12: Yes.
14: Our waterway cleanup.
12: So. It's September 19th.
15: Yes.
12: Actually the intercoastal waterway and also the international coastal cleanup. So you can do the waterways in Palm Coast or you can do the beaches.
15: I love that. Okay.
14: So please make sure that you visit Randy Stapleford, find over there, and just wear him out with questions.
12: Well, and take some selfies with him. He loves that stuff.
15: I take some with everyone there and just blast all the photos. And also, if you need to make some extra money, something we found out last time, Crime Stoppers. Can you tell us about Crime Stoppers? Please, Ed. No one knows this, and I'm ready to find some crime and make some money. Please tell us. Well, I had no idea this was a thing.
14: Flagler County is part of the Northeast Crime Stoppers organization, and Crime Stoppers is proudly there with a table. And what we do with the Crime Stoppers is we'll take a tip from a citizen, and we take it anonymously. We don't want your name, we just, when you call in, for an example, we'll give you an ID number, and your ID number would say 123. And we tell you to write that down. And what we do is take that information, give it to the local agency that's involved. It could be Flagler County, could be Bunnell, could be St. John's, it could be any county. So we'll call up the police agency, give them that information, and hopefully that'll be enough for them to make an arrest. Now, we pay the money on arrest. We do. Now, you say, well, how do we get the money? Well, if you remember right, when you called initially, we gave you the number of 123. So you call back, say 3 weeks later, say, what's the status of my case? Well, we actually made an arrest, you know, our public safety.
12: Oh, that's how it works.
15: Money, hello.
12: I had no idea.
15: I didn't know either.
14: And our board will have a meeting, and they'll discuss on how much money you'll get. And we have identified banks in the local area, and we'll give you a code word, okay? Mm-hmm. And what you do, you don't even have to go in the bank. You could go to the drive-up and say...
15: I love this. This so cool, though, right?
14: This is code word Marvel, okay? And the teller at the bank is instructed to give you the money, and that's how you get it. So we don't want your identity. We want your information, and we really do help make our community safer. And same thing in schools. We have a safety poster contest in schools where we offer money for kids in elementary, middle school, and high school, depicting some type of scene where, you know, if you see something, say something. Mm-hmm. So somebody, they make a concept drawing, and RJ Larissa, our state attorney, helps co-sponsor this, and the judging takes place at his office. And Flagler County is very well represented, and I challenge our students, please enter, because you know the least amount of money you can make is $100 in gift cards.
15: That.
14: So that can't be a bad thing.
15: But. And they have a table, so visit Crime Stoppers. Right. That's the moral of that story,
12: so,
15: right?
12: And the Lions come out and they do stuff too, don't they?
15: So, yes. So, we now have a second Lions Club in Palm Coast.
12: Oh, wow.
15: So, the original group, Palm Coast Lions Club, they're very good with the diabetes screening and, you know, eye screenings and all. They will not be at this event. So, the new group that I've recently started with a nonprofit, Coping with Colors. So, it's the Flagler County Coping with Colors Lions Club. The Lions Clubs have a new program joined together. There's an existing nonprofit, you can become a Lions Club so you can take advantage of their insurance. There's a few more benefits as well, but that's the quick version. So we will be there representing the new club, trying to get new members in interest of just how you can get involved in the community and a little different spin on it. But we are all going to collaborate and still work together, but we are a new club with 21 members.
12: Wow.
15: And it's very exciting. So we'll be there. Yes, thank you. Shara Brodsky is our president. So, it's awesome. So
12: talk a little bit about Coping with Colors, because that's a very unique thing you do.
15: It really is. So Coping with Colors is a nonprofit. We collect money for families that cannot afford final expenses. Now, I know I own a funeral home, but you do not have to spend the money at my location. It is totally separate. Maybe they have a cemetery and they couldn't afford a headstone or whatever it is. Or maybe their mom died and they wanted a piece of jewelry and they couldn't afford it to put some cremated remains in. Anything like that, they can apply and we will help them. So with having that group, one way we do to raise money is to have the painting event twice a month at Lotus at the moment, unless someone else wants an off-site location. But it's a step-by-step painting class, safe environment. Many people come after they've had a loss. So it's coping. Are you caring for a loved one? You know, have you lost someone? And I've had families come literally 2 days after they've lost a loved one and say how amazing it was. It just takes you out of whatever you're doing and that's in your mind and puts you there to paint with us. And we have food and drinks and non-alcoholic. And, you know, we have a great time and children come too. So it's really a great way to raise money and then give it to the families that need it. But now that we're a Lions Club as well, we will also still participate with the other initiatives, eyes, you know, things like that. They need a surgery, glasses, hearing aids. So we're still here to help with that as well.
12: So, and that's what people need to realize, like when they come to this expo, they're not just coming to learn about the city of Palm Coast or what's going on behind the scenes. It's like, the whole community is really connected together.
15: Right. That's the whole connecting to Palm Coast, right?
14: Well, there's I believe it's a Vincent's Clubhouse.
15: Vincent's Clubhouse have typically been there. That is amazing.
14: And it is an autistic venue where...
15: Enrichment Center.
14: And they have just been certified, if I'm not mistaken, by the certification venue. And it's just amazing what they do. And that's... If you want to see why I love community like this, Vincent Clubhouse, you know, it's a European village. I ask everybody to just stop by there.
15: Yeah.
14: It's an amazing, amazing organization. And it's run by one individual.
12: Erica Flores. She is just, she took something out of nothing.
15: Yes, just by helping her son when he was younger and felt left out as he aged out of the camps and just has taken off with it. I mean, the fact that it's not just a fun place for the kids, they're learning skills for life, you know, to try to live on their own one day if they can. So that's really cool.
14: And his name is Vincent.
15: That's the name. I love it.
14: But there again, you know, our community just has so many civic organizations.
15: So many, yeah.
14: And, you know, you really, if you want to learn about our community, come out to this event. And it's just a great springboard.
15: Yes.
14: It truly is.
15: Thursday, September 17th, 5:30 to 7:30. So make sure people know the date.
12: Now, what's the cost for people to attend?
15: Nothing. It is free to attend, and the vendors are no cost as well. That's why we have to have such a policy in place. But it is free and open. If you've attended in the past, we say come again, because there's different vendors and representatives from the Flagler and Palmco. So it's definitely something you can come back to, and you don't have to stay the whole time. There's not really a program. We do have a couple of announcements and a wonderful song in the beginning, and then it's open to all to, you know, explore the tables. So Thursday, September 17th. So is that a week and a day from now, correct?
12: Almost coming. So I heard a rumor there was going to be some other entertainment happening. Is that true?
15: Ooh, like there could be a skit. Now, if you attended the first one, there was a skit that might be floating around online. There might be a video of two ladies with oversized telephones, and Ed was in the background as well. So there might be a skit. You might want to hear it.
14: It's depicts of, you know, the frustration if you're new in town and you have an issue and you don't know anyone.
15: Right.
14: How do you go about having that addressed? And these two wonderful, magnificent ladies go through a diatribe, and they work their way up, and they find a solution.
15: It's pretty funny, but so realistic as well. So definitely.
12: I'll see if maybe a Flagler News Weekly can't dig that skit up for you.
15: I think you have it somewhere out there. Yes.
14: We also have the Flagler Youth Orchestra.
15: Oh yes, they'll be there. Yes,
14: they're going to be there as well, featured, mm-hmm. and they're going to. They're an amazing group. That's another group that people don't know about. Cheryl Tristan was definitely the organizer of that and the originator of that. And her legacy is just amazing. I mean, these students, they can't afford, their parents can't mm-hmm. afford the instruments. So they're provided for them. Mm-hmm. Flagler County is probably one of the few, if not the only, I believe, organization that provides instruments for the kids that can't afford them. Not only that, they teach them how to play.
15: Important.
14: And you can go that out throughout your entire school life. And think about it. You know, who, if you're a single mom, do you really think you can afford private lessons or an instrument for your son or daughter? No.
15: Mm-mm.
14: In our community, you can.
12: I know, right?
15: And don't forget the culinary school, culinary department providing cookies.
12: Are they really?
15: Us. Yes.
14: Absolutely.
12: Okay, look, you can't miss this. September 17th. 5:30 to 7:30, totally free to attend at the Nexus Center. And best of all, there's parking.
15: Yes.
12: Lots and lots of parking.
15: Yes, there is.
12: Oh, my gosh. We got to wrap it up, but I want to thank you guys for coming. I know you have a busy day, and we're looking forward to seeing everybody next week at the event.
15: Yes, thank you so much for having
14: us. Thank you, Danielle.
12: You got it. So we do want to thank our sponsors who make the show possible, which is WNZF News Radio, Flagler News Weekly, Massage by Natalie and Company, Veranda Bay, and the Vigilante Philanthropists. Thank you all for tuning in, and we'll see you next week at the Expo. Bye.
15: Thank you. Bye.
16: Skies average out as partly sunny with spotty showers and thunderstorms, 88 to 92 this afternoon, south to southeast winds at 7 to 15. Showers and thunderstorms end, low to mid 70s tonight. Partly sunny with isolated showers and thunderstorms, 88 to 92 tomorrow. Showers and thunderstorms Sunday night, mid 70s. Partly sunny with afternoon showers and thunderstorms, low 90s Monday. I'm Precision Weather Meteorologist Russ Murley on WNZF.
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22: Hello, Florida. This is Joe Mullins of the Live Workshop Play Show, and welcome to another beautiful weekend in the greatest state and the greatest country in the world. And the reason we are such a great state and we're noticed by 49 other states is because our strong, strong political stance of saving America and keeping America the greatest workplace in the world to live, work, shop, and play. And my guest today is the Republican Party of Florida's Chairman Evan Power. Evan, welcome to the show today.
23: Thank you for having me, Joe.
22: And you've been on the show many times before. You've talked about the values of this state and your fight to be able to lead an organization and a party to be able to keep Florida conservative. We have got a very big election coming up. We've got a new governorship. We're going to be seeing Governor DeSantis step out, who is an amazing governor, by the way. It kind of reminds me of when Senator Scott left and you saw that vacancy came in. You wondered who's going to fill the shoes. Right. Well, Florida decided. Florida has decided they want Byron Donalds. And Congressman Donalds has been working his tail off, getting in there, working hard, but the Democrats aren't sleeping. They're not playing around. They're coming after that seat. They're coming after Ashley Moody, Senator Moody. They're coming after some of the congressional seats. What is your feel on what's happening over the next few weeks and what we're going to see over the next couple of weeks and months before this election in November?
23: Well, you know, these transition elections every 8 years are always hard because you have personalities like Governor DeSantis. For him, Rick Scott was a larger-than-life personality, and you have to replace that person. So those are tough elections. Places where Republicans have dropped a seat from time to time. You remember Matt Caldwell in the Ag Commissioner race, and Alex Sink became CFO. So you worry about that. But what we're doing is turning out every voter. We have a strong ticket from Byron Donalds, James Uthmeyer, Blazing Golia, Senator Ashley Moody. We have a great Commissioner Wilden Simpson. We have a great team.
22: Yeah.
23: And so we're going to get them out on the road talking to everyone. You know, a couple weeks ago, we had a big rally with Governor DeSantis. He's thrown his entire support behind the ticket. So we're going to turn out our voters. And, you know, it's my job usually to say this is the most important election in your lifetime. It's a kind of a running joke that we have. But this is an important election. Democrats want to get a foothold in Florida, and we can't let them. And they're running, you know, David Jolly, who claims he's a moderate, but he would govern like Abigail Spanberger in Virginia as a radical leftist.
22: Yeah.
23: And his running mate is Senator Angie Nixon, who is a member of the DSA. She is a crazy person. There's no other easy way to put it.
22: With the bullhorn,
23: you know, just says some crazy things, believes that Rashida Tlaib and Omar Ilham are her friends and that we should govern like them. And that's not welcome in Florida. You know, we're a place where people from Venezuela and Cuba fled here to get rid of the values of the DSA because they failed them in their government and they had to leave their countries to avoid it. And so I believe Florida is where socialism will die. And Angie Nixon is going to personify that.
22: Now, we just saw the governor jump in. The governor was quiet during the election, which I have to respect him for that. He didn't get behind one candidate. He kind of stayed neutral, which I kind of love those old days where they did that and let the state decide who they wanted. But we saw a lot more endorsements this time. The governor was very passive on endorsing in that spot, but he just held an event here in Tampa, the beautiful city. A lot of stuff's been going on in Tampa. I mean, you guys have been flooding Tampa. Why Tampa? Why are we so seriously looking at Tampa, Orlando, Jacksonville, those kind of big cities?
23: Well, you're looking at that's where people are moving. And if you look at where we're going to eventually reapportion new seats, it's going to be in these areas because they're growing. But the population here in Tampa has always been the bellwether. It's a little more Republican than it used to be. We flipped Hillsborough and Pinellas, which wasn't the case a couple of cycles ago. But it's important to remind people as they move here that what the Florida values are And so we've been able to highlight that. Orlando's obviously an important place because of the large Hispanic population. And then Jacksonville is an area that we're fighting to get control of. We had great governance under Mayor Leonard Curry. Yeah. And then now, obviously, Donna Deegan has just done a lot to destroy that. So we're
22: Deegan spent millions on holograms yes. and just ridiculous stuff when we're about to see counties can have to start being more conservative because of the tax break. Yep. You got cities like hers that spending an ungodly amount of money on nothing that's yep. that people are getting upset about, and it's going to show. So with Florida, the race coming up and the big races coming up, the event that Governor DeSantis had, what an amazing event, and the things you guys have. There's a lot of things planned that are coming up yep. And a lot of strategy. For the first time nationally, we're going to see a midterm convention. The midterm convention is in Dallas, Texas. Why is there so much concern and focus? I know Florida's a concern because we live here and we're I'm a little nervous with Florida, just with the whole, the way the Republicans are, I'm sorry, the Democrats are changing seats and running as Republicans. You really got to look into it. They're getting nasty down here. But why is there a midterm convention and why is there so much focus on states like Florida?
23: Well, I think what you're looking at as a whole is midterm elections are very difficult. You know, you've talked to Joe Gruters before as RNC chair. We talk about defying history. Is only three times in the history as the party in charge gained seats or kept wow. the same seats. So you're talking
22: I didn't know
23: about
22: that.
23: Really define what the historical norms are.
22: Yeah.
23: So how do you do that? And so it's targeting the places where there's a target-rich environment. We've obviously redistricted mid-decade, so we have a potential four pickups here in Florida. So that's a focus. When you look at a midterm convention, the president has achieved so much in his first 2 years that most people forget about it because it gets lost in the news of the right. day and the controversies of the day. This gives us a great opportunity to highlight what the president's achieved and also highlight our candidates and how they're different from the Democrat candidates. Because you look at El Said in Michigan, who should not be get elected right. in Michigan for a socialist and crazy being aligned with Sam Piker and all these crazy people. But when we highlight those differences, I think the American people are going to be like, wow, the Democrat Party is not the Democrat Party of old. They've gone crazy.
22: They really have. You look at the mayor in New York. I mean, that some of the stuff happening up there, I couldn't imagine that being tried in Florida, even with some of our Democratic cities that we've seen, like Miami and Jacksonville. I couldn't imagine a mayor behaving and acting like that guy's acting.
23: Well, I'm worried in Tallahassee because, you know, we had Andrew Gillum before.
22: Yeah.
23: But now Jeremy Matlow is running there whose idol is Mondami in New York. And it's
22: wow.
23: just amazing to think of that concept. It's not really welcome in Florida. I don't think he's going to win because of that. I think it's too insane. But when you look at the Democrats, this is not your dad or grandfather's Democrat Party that was somewhat rational. They have sold out to the Mondami wing of their party. And we have got to explain to people they are aligned with the socialist agenda. And that's what they're going to do. And so David Jolly can say everything. I'm a moderate. I'm a centrist. Yeah. But he's going to be beholden to the Mondamis of his party, or he'll get run out too.
22: Now, let's talk a little bit about this. And I want to cautiously talk about it because I don't want voters in Florida to think they've got this election. But what is the spread between Democrat? You guys have worked hard. Y'all have done an amazing job. And we have, for the first time in history, seen a gap of Republican and Democrat bigger than we've ever seen in our lifetimes. But what is that gap today? And how serious is it for people to not get lethargic and not vote thinking that gap's going to win automatically?
23: So every month we get an update. September 1st, 1.55 million more Republicans than Democrats. And when you look at it historically, you go back to 2018 when Governor DeSantis won by about 50,000 votes. Democrats outnumbered Republicans by about 250,000 voters. So you've had that swing in 8 years, which is incredible. I don't think there's any place in the country that swung so quickly, so fast. And so we have to, it's a great achievement, but if we don't turn out every Republican voter, it doesn't matter because we can't win elections. So we're going to try to turn out every single Republican voter so we can send the message that what we've achieved translates into big electoral victories.
22: So the biggest focus of the party right now is to get people to vote, not not try to shift people, not try to change, because with those kind of numbers, we should easily win. And, you know, we got racist Byron Donalds, Congressman Donalds for governor. I think he's got a really good running mate, the lieutenant governor running. We've got Wilton Simpson, agriculture commissioner, done a great job, Senator Moody. One thing I'll say about her, she's one of the first senators, I think, in this state, besides Senator Scott, that really fights government agencies to get things done. She's a firecracker. People don't realize when she comes in the door, she's coming in to, she's not going to accept, we'll get back with you later. She is demanding it and wants it now. And you want that in your senator strength, because she's gone to organizations like FEMA. She's gone to organizations like SBA and cause them to get up off their tails and start helping us in our disaster times. You also have a lot of congressional seats. I think Congress is very important. I think that's what you were saying. But only three times in the history has the party that's been in office has won and kept the majority in Congress.
23: It's kept the number of seats or expanded their majority because just midterms are tough when they're, when wow. you have control. It comes back down. If you look, the only one in modern times is 2004 after 9/11 when George W. Bush picked up two seats. Or three. 2002.
22: Yeah.
23: 2002. But yeah, it picked up two seats. And it's a, you think about this history, it's very hard to do. But, you know, it, for our focus on turning out voters, we could pick up four seats in Florida. And when you look at picking up four seats in Florida, that could make or break a majority. So that's why it's important for us to turn out every Republican voter across the state. We also have a website, people who need to go look up if they can vote, where they can vote. It's allrepublicansvote.com. And it gives them the tools to tell their friends where to go vote and turn out.
22: Yeah, it's so scary thinking we are a decision state and seeing some of these guys come in and run as Republicans. Does it scare you that the Democrats are being so boisterous that they're switching parties to run for office seats? Are there some Republicans out there? I know in the country there are, but do you see some in Florida that we need to be very careful of and think of? Or is that something that we haven't experienced just quite yet?
23: You know, I think there's probably isolated incidents. I've not seen a ton of it. I think there's a lot of accusations of that, but I haven't really seen it in context of actual elections. There's some local elections where it is the case and people need to do their research on candidates, but we are going to have a couple problems. And I say that one is Democrats are going to want to run as Republicans and claim that they're moderate or whatever label they want to use. The other thing we have to be careful of is fighting ourselves, because it comes very easy. If you look at the Democrats, when they controlled Florida from Reconstruction to the end of the 90s. Wow. And you think about how much time that was. And they lost their majority because they started fighting each other and worrying about who was going to have what seat at the table. And, you know, there are those fears that exist in the Republican Party. And we have to make sure we can go through primaries and have those arguments. But we have to be one family moving forward. And that's why I'm appreciative of the rally we had in Tampa a couple weeks ago, is because the governor and the whole ticket sat on the stage and talked together, because we're a unified Republican Party. And when we're unified, the Democrats can't beat us.
22: So with this midterm convention coming up, that's kind of the same motto then, to get, show unification, get the Republicans excited, show America so we don't lose Congress or we don't lose the Senate. Because I can't imagine if we do lose one of those houses, we're going to see impeachment city again and chaos. And President Trump has done such a good job. I know the media is not really giving him the ability to show what he's done, and they're never going to be fair. That's why shows like this do so well, because we allow y'all to come on and speak and show the other half or the rest of the story, not the manipulated part of the story. But those, the midterm, I'm actually excited about it. You know, being a delegate in Florida, going to it again, the third time I've gotten the opportunity, go into it. The first time COVID killed it. The second time you guys gracefully said, hey, you were in there, come again. And my district selected me. And then, of course, this time, it's exciting because you go there and you see the rally, the energy, the people coming together. My highlight of the last one was Hulk Hogan ripping his shirt off. And, you know, Tampa loves him. America loved him. What an amazing man. But I remember sitting by you in that little cluster of Florida that we had front and center.
23: Yep.
22: How exciting it was. And, you know, we were ready to pile drive someone, or if Democrats would have been in there, there would have been a major scene. It would have been hilarious. But then the news was reporting differently. And I was watching it. I left a little bit and started watching the news. Oh, there's booze coming to the president from his own party and stuff like that. And I couldn't believe it. I said, I was in there. There was no booze coming out of the president. But that is the stuff that scares you. So I think this midterm convention, how do you see it playing out as being a big game changer for this year for us?
23: Well, I think the president is our most effective communicator. When he talks directly to the American people and skips the media, it helps. So him talking directly, the vice president talking directly, and then us showcasing our candidates and the differences between our candidates and the Democrat candidates. I mean, in Florida, we take for granted we have Ashley Moody versus Angie Nixon. That's a very stark contrast. But you're seeing that in Michigan with El Said, or you're looking and seeing it in Texas, where you have Telefrico, who is a insane person who has no right.
0: Georgia
23: to be on
0: with the governor's
23: and,
0: race.
23: And the Georgia, the governor's race. You got a number of these things. And when we can expose our candidates for who they are so they can tell their story directly to the American people, I think we pick up votes. I think what the American people are looking for is adults in the room and not theater kids.
0: Yeah.
23: And it seems like these socialists are the theater kids of America now. And the American people want competent, sane leadership. And that's the Republican Party. And if we can tell that story without their media cohorts interrupting it, I think we pick up votes.
0: I think the economy, too, is going to play a big factor. People are talking about that, this war. I know people have said here's the thing. They're anti the war that we have, but they're anti us going in like we did in Venezuela and pulling someone out and not creating a war. I don't know what the public wants. I mean, when I say public, the media, what they want. The public, I know one thing. I don't want to see a war where we lose lives. We are in a battle right now with a nasty country that cost us a lot of lives in the past with 9/11, with a number of other different things, which this show will air during that time. We've seen a lot of crazy things in our lifetime, and I think it's important that we stay strong and stay united. As far as getting voters out and getting people out, and you talked about the internal stuff with the party, I've said to you many times, I don't think I could do your job. You are a big babysitter to a lot of emotional, crazy personalities. But I have noticed one thing. Some of them, those people that do that, they disrupt. And then they leave and then they never do anything until they come back to that meeting. So if you can overstand that and focus on it. But how are for people that want to get involved, that don't want to be part of those little meetings every month or those organizations, what is your best recommendation that they can do or come out and help with the state of Florida and local races and the national?
23: So we try to make it easy. We can make people let people call from the comfort of the and safety of their own home if they want, or walk doors. But if you go to florida.gop/volunteer, you get plugged into our system. We can set you up to make phone calls or walk doors in your area, and you don't have to go to those meetings. I say it's easy to destroy. It's much harder to build. And you know, you need people in the party that are willing to build. And we have a lot of them in Florida. And I think we do better when we just ignore the people who want to tear it all down.
0: I think that's the biggest thing. And I've watched you do it as a leader. I've watched you just handle some situations where I go, well, I probably would have said this or that. And you just looked over and went, you know what? It was best not to say anything and it's going to go away. But if I fuel it or give it attention, it'll grow. And I certainly see that later. But it's very hard because some of that stuff is just
23: crazy. And it's hard in this toxic environment where you can log on to X and
0: the media
23: and
0: social
23: people
0: media.
23: Can say whatever they want. And, you know, and none of that's productive. And if you looked on X, you would think that the governor was never going to support Byron Donalds or our nominees. And sure enough, here he is working side by side with us like he always was going to do.
0: Yeah. Well, we've got some more events. Florida is really focused on a lot of big events. There's another event coming up in October. It's going to be at SeaWorld. Tell us a little bit about that.
23: This is the first time the Republican Party's gone to SeaWorld, so we're excited.
0: Yeah.
23: We're hosting a victory dinner. It's got all our slate of candidates. You can go to florida.gop and find out more information on the ticketing. But we're excited because we're going to get everyone on a stage. There should be some national people who join us just to set that stage for the final fundraiser right before we get into casting votes. But it's a big chance for the Republican Party to rally, to say that we're ready to win. And we call it a victory dinner because we've been victorious every time we've had a victory dinner before an election.
0: So yeah, there you go.
23: We got to keep it going.
0: Going to be exciting. Now, we've seen Florida since you've been chairman. We've seen a lot of great leaders, state, local, state, and national leaders be pulled into the cabinet, being pulled into major positions across the country. Why do you think Florida's getting that kind of recognition and focus where we're seeing our people pulled out of office in the middle of their term and serving higher, bigger positions?
23: Which causes all kinds of...
0: Does cause chaos. Yeah.
23: Causes problems for me. But I always use the slogan, Florida leads the way. And if you look at it, Florida led the way during COVID. Florida's led the way with conservative sessions. When Paul Renner was speaker, we had two of the most conservative legislative sessions in history. We've continued to do that. When I go to RNC meetings, people ask me the question of what is the secret to Florida success? I say it's pretty simple. Is you have people who campaign and make promises, and when they get into office, they deliver on those promises. And people look at me strange when I say that. They're like, you have those people? I said, I have a lot of them. They're on Fox News a lot, too. But the president has seen that and took a lot of them up. We've been able to backfill with other great leaders. You know, Randy Fine took over a congressional seat. Jimmy Petrotis in the panhandle. Ashley Moody obviously stepped up to a Senate seat. So we've been able to backfill that talent. I think we're a very talent-rich environment just because we're conservatives who aren't ashamed to be there. I think you used to have Florida man stories with the crazy Florida man thing.
22: Yeah.
23: You have Florida fighters in politics from the Republican side, in my opinion. You know, I think when you have this breeding ground of exiles from places like Venezuela and Cuba where they had their lives taken away from them and their freedoms taken away, when you come to a state and you put it all together in Florida, people are willing to fight for their freedoms here. And you're seeing the best and the brightest rise to the top.
22: Well, and I think I agree with you on that. And as a former commissioner where I served, you have to be bulletproof. You have to take the shots. You can't take them personal. You have to take them. You got to know that you can walk out one day and wear a certain suit or wear a certain thing or make a certain comment. And the media will twist it into one of the most highly viewed and turned around comment in the world. I remember when the governor turned around and said, look, we're not monkeying around in Florida. And they tried to make that a racist thing. And I went, when did the word monkey become racist? I said, what in the world? You started seeing the media do all this and play on all this. And it became crazy. But the governor didn't flinch. He just said, you know what? I'm not going to play this nonsense. And we're going to keep going.

0: 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You can figure out how to vote and where your polling location is. Make sure your voter registration's up to date.
1: And Evan, I want to thank you for joining us today, and I want to be able to have you on again as we come closer to the election. We love having you on, and I know our listeners love hearing from you because you bring a different view. You bring the reality of what's going on in the party. I mean, listen, I tell people, you don't grow a million plus because there's fighting and disturbance. There's going to be family fighting in every family. There's going to be differences, different opinions. And I will challenge some of these people in question. Are they really Republicans in those meetings? Are they Democrats coming in? Because we've seen Soros do some crazy stuff. But we really appreciate your leadership. We appreciate your strength that you have shown. We appreciate the growth that has happened here. And again, looking forward to keeping Florida a deep red state for a long, long time, maybe forever. I mean, I think if we ever lose Florida, we've lost our country.
0: We are the firewall right now.
1: We really are. With COVID and everything, and now that we're finding it coming back. And that's another thing. Let's talk real quick about COVID. When COVID was going on, you were out there talking about how silly this was, or crazy. How does it feel to see Fauci stumble and fall and all the turned on him and to see that it was a total hoax?
0: Yeah, I mean, I think it's vindication for a lot of us who were on the front lines. It took a lot of bullets because people thought we were insane and crazy. But what we found out is that that's what made Florida a success. So maybe we needed to go through that. But, I think Governor DeSantis was right when he said he wanted to throw Fauci over the Potomac, and he may get his chance.
1: And again, the media doesn't cover that. The media wants to cover stuff attacking Trump constantly. Oh, Trump's renaming this ocean. Trump's renaming this river or whatever. But yet they don't want to talk about Fauci. Now, if that had been Trump that claimed 50, what was it? Several hundred plead the fifth or didn't want to talk, they would have barbecued him or any other Republican. Yet they don't even cover that. And it's not a big deal. Just shows the typical stuff. But that's why it's important to get out there and vote, get out there and make sure that we are safe and keep this election Republican strong and Republican red. I'm looking forward to the convention next weekend. How can people tune into the convention? It's going to be on TV.
0: It's going to be on the TV networks, and then you can stream anything from the RNC. We'll put it on Facebook and all the fun.
1: You think we're going to have some big surprises like Hulk Hogan, him coming in?
0: The president never lets a surprise go by without adding one. I mean, I think last convention, it was the first time a president sat there every day of the convention.
1: It was great seeing him right after he was shot.
0: Yes.
1: I mean, people've got to understand this president took a bullet for this country. Nothing, no other president has done that. Well, Reagan, you got to have Reagan. Reagan took a bullet and lived. Trump has taken a bullet and lived. Two great men that have served. So I'm looking forward to it. Looking forward to seeing you at the convention. I know the Republican Party of Florida has a lot of great things planned and a lot of exciting things planned. Looking forward to being live there and showing all that. But thank you for so much that you do. And the rally in Tampa was amazing with the governor. What a great event that was. And then so many more coming up and keeping our Florida state strongest place to live, work, shop, and play.
0: Well, thank you, Joe, for always communicating the true message. So we appreciate you.
1: Guys, have a great weekend. And remember, we need to get out and vote. This is not something we need to take lightly. This is a very serious election, especially for our state of Florida. We may have a large, large gap, but these voters, it means nothing if these voters don't get out and vote. Please make sure you get out and vote and encourage your neighbors to get out and vote. Also, if you can volunteer and support, go to the Republican Party of Florida volunteers and get signed up to help make this state, help keep this state, the greatest state to live, work, shop, and play. Have a great weekend. And as you walk around and enjoy Florida, thank God for keeping strong people in this state like Evan Powers and some of the others we have. Have a great weekend.
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4: Partly sunny skies, spotty showers and thunderstorms, 88 to 92 this afternoon. A south to southeast breeze at 7 to 15, steadiest at the beaches. Showers end, low to mid 70s tonight. Isolated showers and thunderstorms under partly sunny skies near 90 tomorrow. Scattered showers and thunderstorms Sunday night, mid 70s. Partly sunny with afternoon showers and storms, 89 to 93 Monday. I'm Precision Weather Meteorologist Russ Murley on WNZF.
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1: Good morning and welcome to the Chamber Business Report. I'm John Phillips, president of the Palm Coast Flagler Chamber of Commerce. 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Our guest today is the police chief for the city of Bunnell, Chief David Brannon, and we are thrilled to have him with us. And Chief, thank you for taking some time. I know your schedule is about as unpredictable as anybody I could probably imagine. So thanks for squeezing a few minutes in for us.
2: My pleasure, John. Thanks for having me today.
1: Hopefully the horn or beeper or pager or whatever you've got doesn't go off in the middle of this, and we can.
2: I have it silent, so hopefully so. Yes, sir.
1: Fair enough. So well, first off, obviously you get a pretty lengthy career in law enforcement. Let's take a step back and talk about maybe even going back, you know, where you grew up and ultimately ended up in law enforcement. I think the vast majority, maybe all of your career prior to Bunnell, was in Volusia County, but you can fill us in on some of those details.
2: So I'm one of those rare folks that you hear of once in a while who's a Florida native. I was born and raised down in Cocoa Beach in Brevard County.
1: All right.
2: My parents were both from North Carolina. They came to Cocoa Beach on their honeymoon. And they loved it so much that when they went back, they packed up all their stuff and relocated there. And I came shortly thereafter.
1: Yeah.
2: So I went to high school down there. And while attending high school, I joined a program in high school called the Police Explorers Program. The Sheriff's Office has a similar program here. And essentially, I got to learn about the law enforcement profession as a possible career. I fell in love. Shortly after I graduated from high school, the police department offered me a part-time paying position to be a community service officer, which meant I got to do beach patrol, parking enforcement. So I got to write tickets at 18 years old. Never been to the police academy, but I had to go through some specialized training for that and help with traffic crash, directing traffic, and doing some animal control work. So that was my break into paid law enforcement service. And ultimately, that led me down the path to becoming a full-time dispatcher. I did that for about 2.5 years, and then I went to the police academy in Melbourne. That was about 6 months, 800 hours of training, and then started applying around Brevard because there was a recession at the time. No one in Brevard was hiring, and so wanting to stay close to home, I went around all the counties nearby, and Volusia County Sheriff's Office was the first place to offer me a position. So I jumped on that, and spent 26 years there.
1: I would say almost 30 years there, but 26 of Volusia County, and then ultimately ended up here. So let's see. So 26 years in Volusia County. Ben Johnson was sheriff at some point during your tenure there.
2: Yes, sir. He was the second sheriff I worked for. I was with Bob Vogel. The first one that hired me.
1: Yeah. And then did you have any time with Sheriff Chitwood, or had you
2: I
1: come
2: did
1: here?
2: For 3 years with Sheriff Chitwood.
1: Okay. So you got good good folks there. I've lived in the Volusia County area since 1989. When I came to Embry-Riddle as a student. So I remember the Ben Johnson era, I remember the Vogel era, and of course Sheriff Chitwood still running the program down there.
2: Yes.
1: So it's good, you got good stock there.
2: Yes, very good sheriffs that I got to work for, learned a lot underneath all of them, and still keep in touch with all of them today.
1: Well, it's great to hear that the Police Explorers program was what was part of your start. We were together last week. Our leadership Flagler program was with Sheriff Rick Staley and his team. And one of the ladies that was in our class, she asked Sheriff, she goes, "My son is 15 years old. He loves law enforcement, thinks he wants to work there one day. Do you have a program that he might be able to get involved with?" And of course, Sheriff Staley said, "Yeah, we have a Police Explorers program. You should get involved." And so I think that's great to hear that there's some folks, there's probably many folks who have started in that program and then worked their way up to it. So I will share your success with her and let her know that, yes.
2: Sheriff Staley was an explorer at one time also.
1: Yeah.
2: So a lot of us in law enforcement that got our start that way.
1: Yeah, her 15-year-old son wants desperately to get his hands into it, and that's a great path. And folks who, again, who might, if you have a son or a grandson who or granddaughter or daughter that might want to do that, again, as Chief said, the Flagler County Sheriff's Office does have a Police Explorer program. So if you have a young person in your life, send them over there. The sheriff's office has a wonderful website. They have a Facebook page. You can get all the information there. But we're going to get our attention back here to the city of Bunnell. And I had this question later on, but maybe it's a good transition now to just talk about it as we were talking about Sheriff Staley and the Flagler County Sheriffs. The way law enforcement works here in the city of Bunnell, you've got the city limits, but you're surrounded by Flagler County Sheriff's coverage. How do you and the sheriff's office work together for mutual aid, communication? As things cross jurisdiction, it probably can happen sometimes just crossing a street might cause you to get inside or outside someone else's jurisdiction. How do you all work together to handle that?
2: So obviously communication is really the big part, and we're all in the same radio system. So when a call goes out, say it's an emergency, it's assigned to whomever has primary jurisdiction based on the geographical boundaries. But that gives us the opportunity. So if a deputy is going to a call that we're nearby and it rises to the level, we can respond in mutual aid to them. And similarly, they could do the same for us. They have countywide jurisdiction, which means they can go into the cities, into the county, whereas we're limited to the city limits unless requested to come into the county area. But quite frankly, there's going to be some calls where a deputy's maybe asking for help, a state trooper, a wildlife officer. And if I've got an officer nearby, they better be going to that, and we'll worry about the request later.
1: Exactly right. And just correct me if where I'm wrong. I know you cover the city of Bunnell. Flagler Beach has a police force of their own.
2: Yes, sir.
1: Other than that, the Flagler County Sheriff's Office covers all of Palm Coast, Beverly Beach, the town of Marineland, and then, of course, unincorporated Flagler County, correct?
2: And Palm Coast is unique in that they have a contract for services for the sheriff, and that's why they're the law enforcement provider there.
1: Is that similar to how it was with Volusia County and the city of Deltona?
2: Yes, sir. I was a district commander in Deltona for 7 years and managed a contract there for the sheriff for that period of time. We also had, we still have DeBerry. We had the town of Pearson and Oak Hill at one time as well.
1: Okay. Yep. So you're very familiar with it, obviously, having worked in that area. So that's good to hear about mutual aid and how ultimately it's all about teamwork.
2: Yes, absolutely.
1: The communications device being on the same frequency, same channel, same style of radio is a tool to make that work. But as you said, let's just help each other and we'll sort out the details when we need to.
2: And it goes beyond that too. Like, as you know, we have the Veterans Day parade coming up in November. Mm-hmm. Planning ahead for that, I reached out to the sheriff directly and said, can you help us with this? And he's providing staff from his COP program to help us manage the traffic. Some of his other deputies will be assisting us with security for the event. So we have a great relationship with the sheriff's office, with Flagler Beach Police Department, and coordinate with each other on those types of special events to assist wherever we can.
1: Yeah. We're visiting with the police chief here in the city of Bunnell, David Brannon. How long have you been here? About 6 years?
2: Just a little over, almost 5 years.
1: Almost five, okay.
2: Yes.
1: Five years coming up here in Bunnell. So making a transition from a fairly large organization in the grand scheme of things, Volusia County Sheriff's Office, where you spent 25 plus years, to a smaller community. Maybe talk about the thoughts, ideas. Obviously, move. It's kind of like going from assistant coach to head coach. I know there's some attraction there.
2: Oh, yeah.
1: But let's talk about the differences of a bigger organization versus a smaller town, not in geography, but in number of people here in the city of Bunnell.
2: So as an example, when I was in Deltona, I had 80 deputy sheriffs under my command. And that's a lot of resources in a city at that time, which about 85, 90,000 residents, 52 square miles. Now I'm in Bunnell with over 4,000 residents, but 139 square miles, and a very small police department and police force. So the challenges in terms of resources were a big culture shock for me, where any number of problems I could handle, whether it was a drug complaint, a traffic complaint, or just our day-to-day other operations, investigations, and what have you. Then coming here just had to be more creative and figuring out ways to accomplish the same goals with fewer resources. And wasn't always easy, and we've had to go out and get grants to help us buy new equipment, to be able to hire new police officers, which I was able to accomplish in my first year here. We got a grant from the Department of Justice to hire two new police officers. And then other grants that we've received since then helped us buy AEDs for our officers so that they can help with CPR if somebody is in that need before the ambulance arrives. But also things like new message boards that you might see out there on US-1 that warn people to slow down. They flash the lights when they're speeding. Those were all provided to us by FDLE through a grant I applied for.
1: Oh, fantastic. Yeah. I think maybe as you transition to a smaller community and smaller workforce, you got to be a better problem solver.
2: Oh yeah.
1: And more creative.
2: Yes, definitely.
1: Yeah.
2: And to another point I think you were making earlier is, you know, it's all about your network. And I would say that's probably the biggest thing I've been able to leverage since I've been here in Pinell. Is I have a fairly extensive network, not just in Volusia County, but in this region. I have contacts in St. Johns County, Lake County, Putnam, Volusia, obviously, and plus those city police departments in between. So there have been times when we needed to borrow light trailers, you know, the towers that have the lights on them for an event in the city of Pinell. I reached out to the St. Johns County Sheriff. He loaned me four of them. I reached out to the Volusia Sheriff. He loaned me four of them. And the city of Pinell was able to save about $900 in rent per light tower to be able to put on that event. So I'm happy to leverage those relationships to help the city of Pinell out any way I can.
1: Yeah, I think that's we all want to be good community partners to each other, and however we can help with resources like that, especially what I would call expensive resources.
2: Yes, definitely.
1: Yeah, those light towers might not be expensive to rent, although $900 per tower is expensive.
2: Yes.
1: But if you were to buy one, then you only need it once a year. The taxpayers would be like, oh, you don't really need that.
2: Exactly.
1: So you're creative and using your teammates to help make things better for you.
2: Yes, sir.
1: Yeah. Let's talk about teammates. Mm-hmm. Again, how many officers do you have?
2: We're authorized for 16. Okay. We're currently at 12.
1: And then you have some support personnel behind the scenes probably as well.
2: Yes, we have three support personnel, two public safety officers, and an administrative services manager.
1: Okay. And I know recently you were very gracious with your time a couple months back for our leadership program that went to see Sheriff Staley last week. We were in your police facility a couple months back, gave us a great tour of that facility there. It's a wonderful new facility, not far here from the radio station, as a matter of fact. So you've got all your staff in one venue right there adjacent to City Hall.
2: Yes.
1: And but obviously the city of Pinell doesn't have a jail. And
2: correct.
1: So if someone were to commit a crime, they might come to the city of Pinell office first, but then you're working with the partnership with the sheriff for long-term care.
2: Yeah. So as one of the benefits of being in the county seat is that's typically where the jail is located. And so the city of Pinell is the county seat for Flagler County. The jail is within our city limits. So there was really no need for us to build a jail within our new police station because our officers just transport the person who's been arrested directly to the jail and complete their paperwork sitting outside the jail itself. So that's been a tremendous opportunity for us to save time and resources. Reflecting back on my days in Deltona, that's a two-hour round trip from Deltona to the jail in Daytona Beach, which is what's called a branch jail from the DeLand, which is the county seat there. But anyway, it just it's great to have that right here. Now, one of the other benefits, SMA is building a new crisis response unit here in Pinell. Currently, whenever we initiate a Baker Act or a Marshman Act on somebody, we have to transport them to Daytona Beach for that. So I was happy to write a letter of endorsement for the folks at SMA to help get that facility here in Pinell because it's a tremendous community asset. But frankly, from an efficiency standpoint, it helps us as well.
1: Yeah, I was visiting with Andrew Williams a couple of weeks back, and I think that facility is going to open maybe later this fall, November-ish timeframe.
2: Yep.
1: And you talked about transporting someone from Deltona to the Volusia County Branch Jail. It's not a jail thing, but if Sheriff Staley or your staff needed to transport someone who was Baker acted to the SMA facility, it's down in Volusia County. Now you're talking an hour each way. You're back to that two-hour commute,
2: yes.
1: Which means, number one, there's expense. Number two, there's a law enforcement officer who is not on duty in their community because they're transporting someone out of area.
2: Yes.
1: And go ahead.
2: And I was just going to say, SMA in the years since I left Volusia Sheriff's Office has developed a program where they will assist us in transporting nonviolent Baker Acts to one of their facilities through a program they called CTTU. And that's been a big help. So most Baker Acts are not violent, and so that helps us tremendously in keeping the officer in the city, being available to respond to emergencies or other calls, backup, and having that resource is tremendous.
1: Yeah, and again, having that resource here in Flagler County is going to be great for us. And just real quick for our listeners who might not be as familiar, the Baker Act is someone who is a danger to themselves or to someone else because of some sort of a mental health crisis.
2: Correct.
1: And so they are able to be incarcerated, not put in jail, but incarcerated to get mental health counseling.
2: Correct.
1: So they don't harm themselves or someone else. We're going to take a short time out. We're visiting with our police chief here in Bunnell, David Brannon. We're about midway through our program here. We're going to talk about a couple events coming up. We alluded to the Veterans Day Parade that he is very intimately involved with, but there's also something else coming up on September 16th that we want to share with you and give you some more details about. We'll take a short time out. We'll be right back on the Chamber Business Report.
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1: Back for round two here in the Chamber Business Report. John Phillips here along with our police chief for the city of Bunnell, David Brannon. Chief, thanks for your time today. Again, really appreciate it. One of the things in this second segment I want to make sure we talk about is community policing. You've got an event coming up we want to talk about and give a kind of a preview of it. September 16th, that's coming up here real soon, September 16th, 6:30 p.m. at the St. James Missionary Baptist Church. It's called Chat with the Chief.
2: Yes, sir.
1: And the name's pretty self-explanatory. Yeah. People are going to show up and they get to chat with the chief, right?
2: Right. Exactly.
1: Walk us through that a little
2: bit. There's no agendas. It's a conversation that I'm looking to have with the community to hear their concerns about things that may directly impact their lives or quality of life here in Bunnell that we may have an ability to impact, and also share with them some of our accomplishments over the last couple of years, and just hear them out, give them a chance to talk with us. You know, one of the things that's real important to everyone in law enforcement is building trust.
1: Yeah.
2: And I don't think you can build trust unless you demonstrate a genuine interest in the well-being and the quality of life for folks in your community. And so by this form of outreach, I wish I could do it more often, but this is an opportunity for folks to come, whether you just want to listen or if they would like to participate and ask a question. It's a very anonymous way that we'll do that. We'll give everyone a card, and they can just write their question down on that, and that will be given to me, and then I'll answer that question. That way no one feels, you know, centered or called out in some way and feel uncomfortable asking the question. I don't bite. I mean, I'm happy to to share my raw feelings about whatever the topic is. But, just without that exchange of information, it's not easy for them to know who I am and what my heart is. And similarly, it's, difficult for me to understand what real needs folks have that we could possibly help with.
1: Yeah, I think it's incredibly important always, but especially in today's society, to do things like this face-to-face from a law enforcement perspective. Oftentimes, people deal with law enforcement sometimes on the absolute worst day of their life.
2: Yes.
1: Other times, it might just be a bad day, like if they are driving too fast or something.
2: Yes.
1: But unfortunately, there's oftentimes negative connotations.
2: Yes.
1: And so talk to me about community policing. That's a phrase we hear a lot about. And this community meet and greet or chat with the chief, as the case may be in this case, I think it goes a long way towards what you were alluding to about building trust.
2: Yeah, this is a part of a year-long campaign that we do every year since I've been here to build trust in our entire community, not just any one portion. And that's by having regular engagement with folks through the National Night Out event that we have coming up in October. We have this event coming up. But then we're at, like, as an example, Bunnell Elementary School almost every morning and in the afternoon when we can. The afternoons are busier times for us, not that the morning isn't, but we're able to usually have an officer at the elementary school. That's to, A, make sure that traffic is operating safely, but B, to greet the kids when they come to school and hopefully develop a positive relationship with them as they grow older. There's a lot of negativity out there about law enforcement, at least there has been for the last few years. We want folks to hopefully understand we're human too. We have a job to do, and oftentimes that's not pleasant. But, most of the guys I know have big hearts. They care about folks. They want to do the right thing. And so just by getting to know people through those types of events, we're able to hopefully establish that.
1: Yeah, I think you talk about building trust by just showing up and meeting people where they are.
2: Right.
1: In the case of the young kids at Bunnell Elementary School, you're building trust on an early basis with
2: exactly.
1: A kindergartner, first grader, second grader, whatever it might be, who walks by a police officer. And maybe it's the same police officer every day, but it probably cycles through several of your staff because just the way shifts work.
2: Right.
1: But they get to build a relationship and see that the police are helpers.
2: Yes.
1: And you have a program I want to give you a chance to talk about called Walk and Talk. And, just based on the name, I can kind of figure out what that is. But give me some more details about your Walk and Talk program.
2: Yeah, so I require all of our officers to at least one time per day get out of their police car proactively and speak with a local business owner or somebody at some organization and introduce themselves, give them one of their business cards, and have a short conversation. I'm not looking for them to stay there for an hour. If they want to stay there for an hour, that's great. But I want it to be a meaningful conversation where they introduce themselves, give them that business card has a number that they can call. If they ever have a question and want to reach directly out to that officer, they can. And it gives our officers a chance to also know who's in the community. Nothing I hated worse when I was a patrol deputy, when I was a new patrol deputy, I would go to a business for an alarm. And I may believe that somebody is breaking into the business when I'm there. I've got my gun pointed at them and they're telling me, well, I'm the owner of the business. I got the call about the alarm too. And it's kind of embarrassing to have not known or recognized that. And that's not every situation, but you get the idea that if we get to know our community better and understand who the folks are, then, we'll have a better relationship with them going on. And to the bigger picture here is we can't do our job without the community. And that's why community policing is so important. With the number of officers I have in a city this large, second largest city in the state of Florida by landmass, it's impossible for us to police all of that by ourselves. So if we have a trusting relationship with a extended community, then we're not going to get the feedback and information we need to know that there's a problem somewhere unless that relationship is there.
1: Yeah. And I think it's especially important in a community like Bunnell where there are a ton of small, what we like to refer to as mom and pop type businesses out there. We don't have a lot of large employers in the city of Bunnell. So these mom and pop organizations, it's great to get to know who is the person at
5: Bantam Chef? Who is the person at Dippy's Ice Cream? Who is the person at, and go through the list of all the businesses that we're all very familiar with.
2: Yeah. But there's other businesses so like Kingsway Collectibles on the north end of the city that has a variety, from what I hear, from the guys of comic books and Pokemon cards and what have you. So, I mean, there's little things that you would learn that you otherwise just driving by the business would have no idea are there. Yeah. They know what's at Bantam Chef. We all know what's
5: Everybody
2: there.
5: Knows what that one is.
2: And the Southern Table in Terra Nova's. But I actually tell them, where you go to eat and where you go to use the bathroom doesn't count as a walk and talk. You've got to go somewhere else other than that.
5: Yeah, it's really good. And it's something that, you know, it's funny how it kind of translates to what we're trying to do at the Chamber. That's what I'm trying to do, is get out and not really walk and talk, but drive and talk.
2: Yes.
5: Get out and show up at our Chamber members' businesses just unannounced and just pop in and go, hey, thanks for being part of our Chamber, whether you're a restaurant or a, you know, whatever the business might be. If I'm in the neighborhood and I happen to be driving by, just pull over and take 5 minutes and just go in and say hello and thank them for their support. It goes a long way towards building relationships, which ultimately the law enforcement business, it might be the ultimate relationship building business there is in the world.
2: Well, if you kind of mentioned earlier, you know, lots of things that I've probably learned in my 30 years, I will tell you the one biggest lesson I learned is that it's all about relationships, everything that we do, and not just law enforcement. You know, whether it's your next door neighbor and the relationship you have with them could lead to a lot of cooperation or could lead to a lot of heartburn and angst, depending on how that goes. But whether it's law enforcement, Chamber of Commerce, or anything in between, the relationships we build with others is going to make life a lot easier if we are proactive about that and deliberate about establishing those relationships.
5: That's a great way to end our show. I wish we had more time. We're going to have you back for a second segment because I want to learn more about the FBI Leadership Academy and things that you and some of your staff from a professional development standpoint have done. And I think we're going to have to do that on a second show because we're about out of time. But a great way to finish. Relationship business, no matter what business you're in, is the key to success. And I appreciate your relationship with the city of Bunnell and the relationship we have as well together, just personally. Thank you for your time today.
2: Thank you.
5: Yeah. That's Police Chief David Brandon with the city of Bunnell, our guest here on the Chamber Business Report. We'll wrap it up for this great Saturday, and we'll look forward to seeing you back here next Saturday for more information about our local community here in Palm Coast and Flagler County. This is John Phillips for the Chamber Business Report. See you next week, folks.
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19: Hello, folks. 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Bill Gallagher back with you again. First weather report, looking pretty good out there. We had a few sprinkles earlier, but it's coming through summertime. We're into September, believe it or not. Pretty soon it'll be Oktoberfest and then Thanksgiving and Christmas, and it's on us right away. So anyway, I want to give a shout out to our friends at Daytona Dodge, Chrysler, Jeep, Ram for the loyal support through the years, particularly to our driver, Mr. Daniel Dye from DeLand, Florida, our local boy, competing full-time in NASCAR this year, kind of part-time, next year full-time for sure. We just came back from Darlington, South Carolina, where we had a wonderful race till about halfway through, and one of the drivers got a little ambitious, and he kind of spun Daniel into the wall, and we had a tough time recovering. But that's why they call it racing instead of winning. So anyway, we're proud of Daniel and his support for the Race to Stop Suicide, and the Solar Fit colors will be carried across America. So watch for us on your TV screen. We'll be there for you. Anyway, I've got a very, very special guest with me today that I just met a couple days ago. Felicia Benzo is the CEO and catalyst of Global Youth Initiatives. Felicia, welcome to the show.
20: Well, thank you.
19: It is exciting to have you. We talked, a couple days ago. I was at a meeting in Orlando, and we chatted for a while, and wow, was I impressed. Before we get into the details of your organization, could you take us back? I think you were born up north somewhere. Take us back from your early days.
20: Well, the early days is basically from New York. I know a lot of people talk in the South talk about us. But nonetheless, you know, my experience is my father died when I was 10, had responsibility of my younger siblings because my mother had to work a lot. Many of the experiences that the kids that I currently work with have had. And so went to an HBCU called Lincoln University, had a great education, came out, and while I was there, when I was in high school, I wanted to go into medicine. So I had great grades, graduated early. And when I got to college, they talked about calculus. I don't know what it is about calculus, but I was not excited about taking it, and I avoided it in any way that I could, including when I was in high school. And so my bachelor's, I have two, one the major and the minor. The major was sociology, the minor was psychology. I had a lot of science courses. I just wasn't taking calculus. And so I got married when I graduated. I have four sons, and they are wonderful young people that went to school in Freeport, Long Island. I have 12 grandkids, and get down here in Florida as a part of a mass family move. My mom was retiring, so we decided to join her here in Florida in properties that we had bought. Practice some here in medicine. I excluded the fact that I went to med school.
19: Oh, my gosh.
20: And practiced in the city hospitals and trauma. Love trauma. Amazing. ER and trauma. Just love it. And so came down here and was involved in work at some of the hospitals here in Florida, but not too exciting. It's not the same as in New York. Anyhow, I decided to leave medicine because I disagreed with where medicine was going. I couldn't have a whole radio show just on that. And now I'm sure that many people can understand why so many people are leaving the practice of medicine right now. It's just going in the wrong direction. And so I went on to do financial services at my own office and building, actually. And that brings us up to how this whole thing started with the Catalyst organization that I started.
19: Wow. Yeah, we don't want to leave the medicine part out. That's a pretty important part. And I don't know really, Felicia, how you could do that. I could not do that. I can share a story, though, with you, though, that there is some similarities. When I was going to high school and in college, in fact, I took chemistry and I took physics. I understood physics entirely. I could never get chemistry, even to this day. I can't remember the symbols, so I know what you're talking about with calculus. You have to love what you're going to do. So tell me just a little bit. What was the and I don't want to use this word incorrectly. What was the catalyst to start Catalyst?
20: I was minding my own business, like so many people say when there's a change in their lives. I was minding my own business, doing some self-development activities in my office. I actually had shut down the entire office and the building. I was the only person in that old building at the time, and I was minding my own business. Actually, I was working with Mr. Kane's book, Success Principles, and I had a board up, and I was drawing up some of the things he was talking about, and there was a bell. Somebody rang the bell, and they rang it again. And how they knew anybody was in the office is beyond me, because it seemed not to have any activity, and it also seemed as though there was no cars around. I had parked my car around the back, so nobody could see it. When I went, finally got up and went to the door, there were two women there standing, and they said they came to see Felicia Benzo. So I wanted to say, she's not here. I'll take a message. And something just kept bothering me about this request. And finally I said, yes, I'm Felicia Benzo. What can I do for you? Could we come in? Oh, I'm so sorry. That's impolite of me. Come on in. So they came in. They sat in the conference room, and they looked just so grim and gray. They kind of reminded me of detectives that showed up in the ER after there was a shooting and or death. And they had that kind of solemn kind of appearance to me. And we're sitting at the table, and I said, so what do you need? They said, we heard that you can get us some mentors. Now, at that point, I was not doing mentoring. Usually in New York, I would represent parents who were having problems with their kids in the school and get results and help for those kids. But I had not done any of that since I've been in Florida. And so I don't know who sent them or who heard that I might have be doing that, but certainly I was not doing it in Florida. And so I said, so how many mentors do you need? And they said, six. Well, man, I know, I feel, whenever I do something, it must be effective. And so I said, would that be effective? Is that all you need? And they looked down, and they looked back at me, and they said, no. Well, how many do you actually need? 30.
19: Oh.
20: I said, 30? Why do you need 30 mentors? Now, at that time, I had no clue of what was happening in Volusia County. That was 17 years ago. And since this is Florida, and this is a small community by standards of New York, by New York standards, I would not expect there to be a need for mentors. Bad assumption. So I said, you know, to take people off the streets, adults off the streets, to work with kids, they need to be oriented properly, and there needs to be a program that helps them do what they're supposed to do and keep them on track. I tell you what, I will look into it, and I'll get back to you. And looking into it, there were seven programs in our county. They claimed to do mentoring. They were all exterior programs. They were like Boys and Girls Club, PAL, Big Brother, Big Sister, the Scouts, some other programs that actually still exist now. And then there was the statistics that 78%, and that's still the case now, of our kids come from single female head of households. That impressed me, 78%. Now, if we were to round that up for real, it's almost 100%. That's a huge number to have that kind of place in the education of our kids. So when the schools are talking about children and their parents, they're really talking about one parent. Now, like I mentioned before, my father died when I was 10. So I have a good idea of what that means. That means no parents at home. Because my mother was a nurse, and she worked three different jobs a week. Hmm. So that meant I was the surrogate parent in the household, a 10-year-old, a 10-year-old with three siblings. So I called them back, and I designed out a program and how it would work, and I said, okay, I can do it. And that's how it started.
19: Wow, that is amazing. You know, it's really, when you think about it, how many people would even think to ask for a mentor, which I think has been part of the problem, Felicia, is we tend to believe that we don't need help sometimes when we actually do. But I applaud the people that came to your office initially because it's made a big difference in what you're doing here now. So, I mean, you basically designed this program from ground level zero, right?
20: That's correct. And the first group of mentors went to Enterprise Elementary School in Enterprise, and they were 11 of the Toastmasters that were in my club. It was most amazing. That was Enterprise. And then the Woodward found out that we were mentoring, and they asked if we could get males. And so I brought 13 males to Woodward. One female was there, and so we had one female. So Catalyst is the acronym for children and adults together achieving leadership inspiration. That's the Y that acts like an I. Success and trust. Children need adults. This is the missing factor. We think they're okay with other kids. We think that they don't need us because they have teachers. But the reality is kids need adults to become adults. We're not preparing kids to be kids for the rest of their lives. We are preparing them to be adults. So the adult is key in this development of this little human being.
19: So I've got a question for you. You're 10 years old. You're pretty much mentoring your siblings. You're kind of by yourself because your mom is working so much. What gave you the ability and inspiration to take that on? I mean, you had to do it, I'm sure, but at that point, did you see yourself as a leader?
20: No, I did not. It took me another 4 or 5 years before I realized that I'm one of the kids that are being mentored. I kept asking the question, why am I doing this? You know, this is not what I wanted to do. It fell upon me. It was assigned divinely to me. I know people who get into, you know, why would you say that, you know, God gave it to you? But God did. And, you know, I went to several of the programs. In fact, I went to all 7 of those programs and asked them if they would take the design and continue their mentoring. They said that's not what we do. That's not a part of our program. Why would we do that? They rejected it. I was very frustrated because I wasn't planning to do this at all. And I was walking between the properties, my brother's property and my property, and, you know, I asked the question out loud. Well, guess what? I got an answer because I gave it to you. It came back real clear. I gave it to you to do.
19: Oh, boy.
20: I had to apologize. I said, I'm so sorry.
19: That is so interesting. So give me an idea of the mentoring you would do if I were, is it a function of the parent coming to you asking if they'll mentor the child, or is it the child coming to you asking for help?
20: Well, it's a collaborative effort. The schools know the students that are withdrawn, poorly performing academically, are having behavioral issues, issues with themselves, seeing themselves as being a part of the school environment. They don't have friends. The kids aren't picking on them. They have family situations at home that are affecting them in school. These are some of the things that people identify about kids that are struggling in school for one reason or another, socially, emotionally, or academically. Okay. And so they will choose them. Now, mind you, we mentor all the kids. It's not a black thing, white thing, or Hispanic thing. And we mentor all 3 of those groups. And our mentors come from all kinds of backgrounds as well. Some of them are young people, some of them are older people. Our average age is 55. Now, some of our mentors may be 70 or 80 right now. We have some of them as well. The point is that these people commit to the goal.
19: I understand. We're up against a break, folks. We're going to take a short break. Please stay with us. When we get back, we're going to learn more fascinating things from Felicia. Right back with you.
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19: 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I'm speaking with Felicia Benzo, the CEO of Catalyst Global Youth Initiative. Felicia, before the break, boy, that was fascinating, the history of how you started this whole thing and how you gave credit to the divine guidance, which I believe it is. I've got a question for you because this has been on my mind for a while. This is just my opinion. The COVID situation, you know, since 2019, I think has really, really affected people. Young kids entirely are, they've just been so sheltered and you know, kind of left alone. What are your thoughts about that? Is that part of the problem?
20: That's part of exaggerating the problem. It was developing before that. Honestly, you know, we the adults don't even talk to kids. You know, we don't recognize them when we see them out. You know, they're sitting in a stroller and they recognize my dog, which is a service dog, faster than they recognize a child. So how are they supposed to feel? They don't have the support and recognition at home, not because parents are bad people, but they're struggling to survive. In Volusia County, 42% of our population does not have a living wage, and they have very poor or no resources. That results in a lot of these parents moving back and forth in the county. We may start mentoring them in Daytona, and they are transferred over to one of the schools in Orange City or DeBary. And this happens over and over again. How are kids supposed to feel when they have no stability? And included on that is food, which became a big issue as well. We're still having an issue with food. So these are factors that leave our children unstable. Now I say it's our children. They are our children. They belong to the community, not to the schools, not to the county, to us, the adults. And once we see them that way, we are able to understand why mentoring is important. All of the literature that has come out has been very clear about the importance of adults, a stable adult in a child's life. So we just started with mentoring because I didn't have any money to put in to the program at that time. But we have had as much as 300 or more mentors. In fact, just before COVID, we're starting to build up again now. But the schools have been unstable, right? We've had, what, five superintendents. This one, Ms. Valgadan, has been the most stable superintendent. And so we've had a lot of teachers leave because they're retiring or they don't like how things are going. We've had inadequate numbers of teachers in the school. There's all kinds of stuff is happening with the adults. So, of course, it affects the kids. So mentoring is primary, getting adults in to work and stabilize these children. The other program is artificial peer groups that we have formed. They're male and female. It's a form of group mentoring. The male group is, you know, the oldest group. It's 17 years old. Not 17, I'm sorry, 15 years old. And it's run by two males, and this is a middle school program. The girls' program or the female program started after COVID, just for the reason that you just talked about. They found that the girls were getting very anxious, depressed even, and asked if I thought I can do the same thing we were doing with the males with the females. I said, yes. However, I'd rather some of my colleagues who already have female programs to do it. And at that time, a lot of the programs were struggling from what COVID had done to their financing, et cetera, et cetera. And all the programs I knew of at that time were the external programs. All our programs are done inside the school environment. The other program, which is now 11 years old, is the Summer Academy that we've held for, like I said, 11 years. And it serves, for free, 150 kids. One site is in Daytona, another site is in Deltona, and another site is in DeLand. That's the most expensive. I don't know why people think that what you do around kids has to be next to nothing. I have 26 staff that work with us during the summer. They have these kids rocking and rolling. This is not a camp. It's an academy for literacy and leadership. They challenge these kids. We have no fighting. We have no disrespect. We have no disruption because we have them totally engaged the all 6.5 hours, and it's totally free.
19: That is awesome.
20: Totally free. And I love it. And then we have the other two programs. One is the summer job prep program, which they actually do and get a stipend of $1,500. This is to prepare them to work. What do you think we're doing with these kids? Keeping them as babies for the rest of their lives? No, they're going back to the community to earn income and be accountable for their lives, to help their families and others. It is too late when you start giving them responsibilities at 18 years old. And last but not, is the So You Want to Be an Adult program. It's high school, and it is, we throw everything at them. This is what you want to be. This is what you're going to do. Not play games and sit on a couch. Not girlfriends and the sex that you think is coming up. The fun things. You have responsibility. And so these, you know, the banks come in, the investment companies come in, the insurance people come in, you know, the doctors come in, and it's just all kinds of individuals and their professions come in and talk to them for hour once a week. It prepares them.
19: That is just awesome. Is there any assistance as far as financial literacy? We had someone on last week, we were talking about that. I mean, you know, teaching kids, you know, how to not only earn money but keep money. Is that part of the discussion?
20: Yeah, that's part of it. The Summer Academy has everybody in that program, every youth in that program gets 6 books. They read each book every week. And it's a part of the literacy. The other part is speaking, developing their speaking skills. A lot of them, and this is not to be, you know, Mr. President kind of speaking, it is to communicate. They have 3-4 languages that they are learning as well. That's Spanish, American Sign Language, Japanese, and this year we tried Swahili. It's not to be perfect at it, but to give them an exposure to communication in other languages and cultures. Not make them afraid. It's to give them exposure to other people as well. I remember during the COVID, we were online. For 2 years, we were online with the same academy. We ran it the same way. They had different rooms that they congregated in for their activities and for the reading. And I remember that was when we started with the Japanese, and our kids actually said to the speaker and the instructor, "We have never seen a Japanese person."
19: That is just amazing. How did the language choices come about?
20: Well, at first it just started because we had a large group of Spanish-speaking people in the academy. And I just thought it was a natural thing to do. Why not learn Spanish? You know, they were middle schoolers. Spanish was not being offered at that time. It was just an exposure. The maintenance and cleaning staff said that the kids were bothering them. They wanted to know if we were teaching them Spanish because the kids would actually stop them on their way in and out of the school and speak to them in Spanish. That's how confident they had become. So our whole focus is to develop their social-emotional skills, their confidence, their awareness of themselves

0: went as high as eighth grade that year. So I found out it's not that they can't read, they don't want to read, and they don't like reading the books that they, or the subjects that they're being given. And that's why we have a sense of them not being able to read.
1: Boy, that is so interesting. That is so interesting. Well, I know what you're doing is so important, and you know, particularly in these days and times when there is a lot of stressful situations out there with between the economy and the price of things, and just the amount of hours you have to work to make it work. But boy, what you're doing, we really applaud you, Cecilia. You're doing a wonderful job.
0: So, if I may end by saying, 100% of the kids that are in these programs are graduating. That was the first goal. But now that we know we can do that, and the reason why we know that is because we're mentoring them. We see them every day or every session we have. So we know we're tracking them by the time they get into high school as to whether they graduated or not. The other thing is the numbers that have thought great enough about themselves to go to college, to go to the military, take up trades, and start entrepreneurial projects.
1: Well,
0: I don't think this would have happened if they did not develop the skills and the belief that they could do it. So we're opening doors for them. They're able to walk through those doors and become successful.
1: Well, Felicia, we only have about a minute left. Tell us how people can get involved with your organization and help in any way.
0: They can go to the website and sign up as a mentor. They can sponsor, be a sponsor for the programs, because of course it takes money to do this. I don't know anybody sure that would believe otherwise. That summer program alone costs us $160,000,
1: wow,
0: to run, and we are not at full capacity in what we can do yet. We're at full capacity in the numbers of students that we have, but the intention is to be in all 11 middle schools every summer and take on 50 students every single summer. You know, we're not maxed out on the numbers of mentors we have. Guys, I need you to commit to one child. Years, from third grade to graduation.
1: Well, there you have it, folks. There you have it. I hope you do jump in line and help them out. They're doing a wonderful job. Felicia, you did a splendid job. Thanks so much, and keep up the great work, okay?
0: And I thank you
1: You're very, very welcome. Well, folks, we got to sign up for now. Please, help if you can, and tune in next week. We'll talk to you then. Bye-bye.
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3: From ABC News, I'm Chuck Severson. $8 a gallon for fuel sounds like you've pressed the wrong button on a time machine, but H.G. Wells isn't afoot. That's the price of diesel fuel in California, a state that provides Americans with a third of their vegetables and two-thirds of their fruits. Plus, it runs trucks that carry other stuff, too. And the national average for diesel is $6 a gallon. Jason Kurtz is a farmer in Forest City, Missouri. One piece of farm equipment alone uses 200 gallons of diesel a day.
4: We have to harvest. We have to run the machines. We have to use the diesel. So bottom line is it cuts into our bottom line.
5: Economists warn high diesel prices mean higher costs for shipping goods. This will hit the wallets of Americans as the price of everyday items go up. With inflation sitting at 3.4%, the latest government data showing paychecks aren't keeping up. Wages down 0.3% compared to a year ago when adjusted for inflation.
3: ABC's Jacqueline Lee. President Trump, on a weekend trip to Ireland for a golf tournament, says he thinks fuel prices will drop and the Iran war will stop right after the November midterm elections, offering no explanation.
6: I think very soon. I think it'll be probably right after the midterms. They're trying to hold out as long as they can.
3: Also not offering evidence of this claim about Iran.
6: They were 2 weeks away from having a nuclear weapon.
3: Acting U.S. Navy Secretary confirms Iranian missiles hit U.S. aircraft in Jordan this week and that Iranians attacked and damaged the Navy's Fifth Fleet base in Bahrain. Attacks on a key Saudi oil pipeline were launched from Iraqi territory, says Iraq's government. Iraq, in response, is closed.

0: Two key border crossings with Iran, halting all passenger and commercial traffic, says Iran's state-run media. No Atlantic hurricanes have formed this year, and none are likely this week, says the National Hurricane Center, due to an enormous El Nino warming the Pacific. You're listening to ABC News.
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0: President Trump calls on the Smithsonian to install a colossal statue of George Washington outside the National Museum of American History, and a special exhibit honoring the nation's first president. Trump made the demand overnight in social media posts. Active fighting between Israel and the Iran-backed Lebanese militant group Hezbollah has simmered down, but the Israeli military, occupying large areas of southern Lebanon, regularly bombs and destroys houses, say Lebanese government media. No comment from Israel. A rare moment tomorrow at the U.S. Open tennis tournament in New York City for the men's final. At the scene, ABC's Morgan Norwood.
2: Ben Shelton punching his ticket to the men's final after an electric all-American showdown under the lights at Arthur Ashe Stadium.
3: Shelton
2: defeating Francis Tiafoe in a four-set thriller. Tiafoe taking the first set, but Shelton dominating in the final three.
3: Whoa.
2: Now Shelton becoming the first black man since Arthur Ashe in 1972 to reach the U.S. Open final, and just the second American man in two decades to make the championship match here in New York.
0: Shelton will play the number one seed, Alexander Zverev of Germany. The New York Yankees marked the 25th anniversary of 9/11 yesterday with Brielle Saracini throwing out the ceremonial first pitch alongside her husband, Sean McGuire. Both lost their fathers on 9/11. They met at a camp for kids whose parents died in the attacks. Chuck Sievertson, ABC News.
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4: Skies average out as partly sunny with spotty showers and thunderstorms, 88 to 92 this afternoon, south to southeast winds at 7 to 15. Showers and thunderstorms end, low to mid 70s tonight. Partly sunny with isolated showers and thunderstorms, 88 to 92 tomorrow. Showers and thunderstorms Sunday night, mid 70s. Partly sunny with afternoon showers and thunderstorms, low 90s Monday. I'm Precision Weather Meteorologist Russ Murley on WNZF.
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8: Good morning, everybody. Welcome to the tranquil side of Florida. 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I'm Toby Tobin. 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Hello, Anna Maria.
9: Hey, Toby. How you doing?
8: Good. Good. Very good. Thank you. We're recording this show on the 10th, which is Thursday afternoon for broadcast on Saturday. And it's the middle of the month, so it's usually at the beginning of the show we go over the month-to-date statistics, but there's really not an awful lot to talk about.
9: Not yet meaningful?
8: No, it's most everything happens in the second half of the month anyway. Most of the volume does. And we've been on a roll the last 3 or 4 weeks talking about things that perhaps have a little more of a political bent rather than a statistical bent.
9: We're becoming political commentators at this point.
8: And that's not a bad idea.
9: No, that's not. All of this has such a great effect on our real estate market.
8: It sure does. It sure does. And not to mention the fact that the views of our video podcast are...
9: Hey, that doesn't hurt, yeah.
8: They're running about double what they were a couple of months ago.
9: Good for us and our sponsors.
8: Apparently people are liking it. So, talk first just briefly the state of the market. The overall weakness is disguised by marketing tactics and the laws of numbers.
9: We got some interesting numbers yesterday in our meeting.
8: Mm-hmm. Yeah.
9: So we've talked at length about the numbers that are not accounted for in the MLS whenever a spec track builder gives incentives.
8: Mm-hmm.
9: And some of those incentives could be flooring pack upgrades or upgraded cabinetry, could be washers and dryers, things like that.
8: One of the interesting, I knew it was a big number, but one of the representatives at the meeting you're talking about, mm-hmm. for people listening in, it was a monthly Flagler Home Builders Government Affairs meeting.
9: Yes.
8: And we talk about this topic and what is the market really like, because if you look at the numbers, the median selling price for homes, this is, and I use MLS numbers in Flagler County, the median price has been within a very narrow range for 2.5 years now. Mm-hmm. So you would look at that and naturally you'd conclude the market is stable.
9: Right. So we wanted to know were the numbers that we see from the MLS, is there a juxtaposition between that and what's in the field? And what we got, the answers we received were that in the title agency side, they're seeing exactly what we're reporting, which makes
8: mm-hmm.
9: sense.
8: Mm-hmm.
9: Coming through the MLS, of course, some of them will catch more of the higher end than we're reporting because of so many that do not ever hit the MLS
8: mm-hmm.
9: on the custom market, $1 million plus, or very close to the $1 million number. But what was really mind-blowing, I think, was that the spec track builders in that, how many dollars are they putting in incentives? Well, we got a number, and it's $50,000 to $60,000.
8: That's a lot. What that really means is that the house that went through MLS for $350,000 went to be recorded at the county for $350,000. The deed says $350,000. It's reported to MLS as a $350,000 sale, included $50,000 to $60,000 worth of freebies, mm-hmm. like buying down the mortgage interest rate
9: mm-hmm.
8: Screen closure, ceiling fans, upgraded cabinets, upgraded landscaping packages, upgraded appliances. And those they don't show up.
9: No, there's no place to record that.
8: They're not official numbers. So I knew something was happening because I'm selling my house. And
9: yeah.
8: It's reduced the price 3 times.
9: And if there's anyone who knows how to price their house correctly, it's you.
8: It should be me.
9: And you're probably scratching your head like, oh, what the heck.
8: But I watched the market. And
9: truly, this was validating information to hear yesterday. And it really... gave some sense to the numbers that we see and validates that the MLS does in fact lose
8: it's
9: a lot.
8: I've been using MLS numbers for 20 years. Mm-hmm. That's how long I've been doing this.
9: And you can't change now or else it will invalidate previous work.
8: Then you go comparing past to present. Mm-hmm. You lose that comparison. Mm-hmm. So you have to have some stability and consistency
9: in your data sets.
8: But your data set's missing 20% of the true numbers.
9: Right. But we do know that what those numbers are, or where those numbers are, I guess I should say. We know that they're Well, the upper end of the market, and we know that they're in incentives.
8: Yeah, well, they call the market the K-shaped market mm-hmm. right now. It's the middle is where the weakness is.
9: Yeah.
8: The $250,000 to $500,000. That's where most of the transaction count is, in that narrow range. There's less in below 250 and less in above 500. But the 500 plus and below 250 is where the strength is in the market mm-hmm. for different reasons. At the yeah. bottom end of the market, it's investors that pay cash. Mm-hmm. At the upper end of the market, it's people with their typically higher net worth individuals who are in, let's say they're less sensitive to interest rates mm-hmm. because they're paying higher down payments
9: or cash.
8: In many cases, all cash. So, but even as we're just saying, it just occurred to me as we're talking about, well, we're at least consistent because we're using MLS. You can't even count on that as a consistency. We are using MLS. That's consistent. But 3 years ago, the MLS number mm-hmm. was not hiding the interest rate buy-downs, was not hiding the paid for closing costs, was not hiding the ceiling fans and the upgrades.
9: Oh.
8: So the number 5 years ago
9: was more accurate.
8: Well, it was more true to market. So we just do the best with what we've mm-hmm. got, but it's not very good. So what I want to talk about, I want to continue the discussion about, we can call it, well, maybe we'll think of something better to call it, but the Palm Coast City Council scorecard.
9: That works.
8: How does that? Because there's so many things that are in the current news today, and most of them do not shine a bright light on the city council.
9: Not in a positive way. It's not rose-colored, for sure.
8: It certainly isn't rose-colored. So I thought we'd kind of go through those again and get into a little more detail, because we know what's happened now, but what we don't know is down the road what's the solution going to be, if there is one, or the resolution,
9: mm-hmm.
8: what's going to happen. And we can start with the Western expansion. This is where Raynor Timber's real estate subsidiary, Radiant, walked away from a huge master plan that was in the works for 2 years, talking with city mm-hmm. city planning. And over the 2 years, it developed more and more resistance from potential voters,
9: mm-hmm.
8: Particularly those on social media, and those that show up at the city council meetings for their 3 minutes of fame. But the city basically reversed course. They got tougher and tougher dealing with Radiant, and Radiant just walked. I mean, mm-hmm. they've read Trump's Art of the Deal, I guess.
9: Mm-hmm.
8: But they just walked, and they didn't tell anybody why. They just put in a letter, said we withdraw our application. So what does that really mean? First of all, that's news that gets outside of the boundary of the county.
9: It does.
8: That gets a large amount of statewide attention and mm-hmm. to some degree some national attention. And that means that anybody planning to move to Palm Coast may be deterred from doing that. And I'm not talking about just risks. I'm sure there are people out there say, yay, that's what we want. We don't want as many people coming
9: here. Yeah, those are the same people who thought they were the only ones with the brilliant idea to move here and that the gate would close behind them.
8: But it also means the people that might have been relocating their business here.
9: Yes.
8: And everybody agrees that we need jobs.
9: Mm-hmm.
8: But
9: well-paying jobs.
8: Well-paying jobs, yeah. We don't.
9: We don't need a bunch more service industry jobs.
8: No. But how do we get those jobs? Those companies, they look at they look at location.
9: Mm-hmm.
8: We've got a great location. We're on the I-95 corridor, halfway between Orlando and mm-hmm. Jacksonville. And I enlarge that. We're kind of, I call it the Tampa, Orlando, Jacksonville Crescent.
9: Mm-hmm.
8: and we're ideally situated there. We're right near the ocean, on the ocean.
9: Yeah.
8: Great climate. It's not as uncomfortable in the summer here as it is in Miami.
9: Right.
8: So it's a great place to live. That's why I call it the placid side of Florida. But when they look here, they look at that's a great attraction to a potential business. But they want to have, they need workers.
9: Yeah.
8: And the workers need homes to live in.
9: Right, because realistically,
8: they can afford.
9: We don't have the workforce here in Palm Coast and Flagler County right now for near any industry to just show up and hire from within.
8: Mm-hmm.
9: Whether that be tech or manufacturing or any industry you could think of. I can't think of one that we could say, okay, we can fill them. And that's partially because we have an exceptionally high amount of age 65 and up people. We also have a lower rate of people with a bachelor's degree, mm-hmm. or post high school, I should say, post secondary mm-hmm. degrees. And these are not judgmental things. They're just statistical facts from the U.S. Census.
8: And that's where the site selectors go to get their data.
9: Yes. And mm-hmm. so this is important and that these things will also drive what industries come here. So if we don't have the people, they're going to need to recruit people. So yeah, sure. Maybe some people will start, if a business, large business comes here, manufacturing, for example, they can maybe hire 20% of their workforce directly from Flagler County. But then the rest, they will need to bring in. And at first, some folks might be okay driving in from Jacksonville and Orlando, but it won't be long before that drive gets really tiring. And that extra couple hours in the car every day takes a toll. And they want to move here because they drive into Palm Coast every day and see how much better it is than Jacksonville, than Orlando. Mm-hmm. And they say, you know what? I want to actually raise my family here, not where I'm at right now.
8: You know, and where I'm headed, and we probably are not going to finish this discussion today. We'll probably continue it on and off, not solely the subject for the rest of the year. But it's a huge subject that really does impact our lifestyle and our real estate market. And we have so many of these items, and I'll just tick them off so you remember them again. If we say them enough times, you'll think of them as often as you should. But you have the lawsuit on impact fees. Mm-hmm. You have the lawsuit that was settled on where the city's going to have to spend $17 million to buy property from the developer of Town Center. You've got the Bert Harris Burn Dog LLC lawsuit against the city on unfair taking of value of property. Mm-hmm. And then to add to the list, we haven't discussed this much in the past, but the cable landing station is another important topic. And these are all similar and interrelated, but they all tie back to a common thread that I'm going to do right after this break. Don't go away. We'll be right back.

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1: Well, welcome back. Thanks for staying with us. This is the second half of Real Estate Matters. We're talking about the city manager, not the city manager, city council scorecard. How are they doing? And I would judge by the list of foul balls that they've hit over the last couple of years, they're not doing so well. And how does that impact us? And I think this is something that needs to be more out in the open than it has been. Back to the Western expansion. So now Rainier or Radiant is off in the woods someplace, raising timber now.
2: Yep, not back to it.
1: And they're being absolutely quiet about what their plans are going forward. But
2: yes, they should.
1: Let me throw out a couple of options. What are and I'm not the only one that's this has occurred to, but they do have some options available that would minimize the power that the city of Palm Coast would have over the Western expansion, and put more of their interaction with the county. And even if the county doesn't want to be a good partner, they can actually bypass the county and to some degree. Of course, they could also just leave it as timberland for 25 years, wait and harvest one more crop.
2: Yep.
1: And I'm sure that's a real consideration for them. But one of the things they could do, because this, just briefly, this annexation took two existing Developments of Regional Impact, or DRIs, Neoga Lakes and Oldbrook Township, that already exist and are already entitled for a total of 12,000 residential units. And they were going to abandon those DRIs, combine those 12,000 residential units with double the acreage, total acreage, and add another 10,000 residential units. And that was going to be, the DRIs are already in the city of Palm Coast. They were annexed 15 years ago. But the good part, the new land to this deal is county. It's unincorporated county. So they could just simply go ahead and develop Neoga and Old Brick Township under existing entitlements.
2: Yep.
1: And, of course, the city would still have some degree of control, but not to the extent of laying out a whole master plan development. Then they could work with the county on the other property and end up with what probably would look pretty much what they were proposing in the first place. But remember, city council member, Vice Mayor Pontieri will likely be at the county commission at that time. So, and she's been one of the antagonists in the whole development argument.
2: I'm curious to see how her views will change, if they will change, when she's a commissioner, because the needs in Flagler County are somewhat different, like infrastructure-wise, than in Palm Coast. And that will be an interesting thing to, you know, just to watch and see how that plays out, because unfortunately, several councils over the past decade in Palm Coast just did not properly plan and properly begin caring for our aging infrastructure, which, as we know, was all put in place in the late 70s at the same time, and it really required better maintenance than it was given. And, you know, if you neglect taking care of the things in your house, it will crumble, and that's what we're seeing here in the city. And that's been the thing, you know, infrastructure. Well, Flagler County was not developed the way that Palm Coast was, so it'll be a curious thing
1: well,
2: to watch.
1: Let's assume that Pontieri is against the Western development from the county perspective as well, and doesn't want to work with Radiant. Radiant could invoke the Agricultural Enclave Act, which mm-hmm. It's an older legislation that was just recently updated that allows the county land is surrounded by entitled property, not yes. developed, but it's entitled.
2: As long as it's got entitlements, it's got to be at, what, like about 75%
1: encircled,
2: then you can develop that enclaved area to no greater than what the entitlements are for that surrounding property.
1: The important thing, though, is it takes a lot of the local control away.
2: It takes almost all of it away. Yeah. It's like it's almost a bypass.
1: So they could
2: and St. John's
1: and
2: just
1: that.
2: Did it.
1: But I want to skip over because I don't want to keep continuing week after week.
2: We got to go to the cable landing station.
1: No, I want to go to the town center lawsuit where they have to buy back. This reminds me very much of a loss. I used to live in Wild Dunes, mm-hmm. which is a kind of a hammock beach type community outside Charleston. And there's a very famous lawsuit there called Lucas versus South Carolina Coastal Council. And a developer, David Lucas, bought two lots, oceanfront lots, when they were developing that development just to hang on to for a while and then eventually build homes. Well, after he bought the lots, the South Carolina Coastal Council of the state passed the first beach control act in the country with any teeth in it. They defined a coastal setback line, which we have here in Flagler mm-hmm. County too, by the way, now, but only since then. And the law said that you cannot build permanent dwellings on the beach side of that line. Well, that line was such on his property that he couldn't put a house on it. There wasn't enough land to put a house, so he sued. And it went all the way to the Supreme Court, and that's why it's a very important finding. Mm-hmm. They said that it was basically they took the, it was an unjust taking of his property because they stripped the total value from his property,
2: right.
1: even though they didn't take the land. Well, in the end, there was a provision in the law, the ordinance, so you could apply for an exception, like a variance. And he had applied and they turned him down. So that's why he sued in the first place. Mm-hmm. Well, then when the state had to buy his land back, both lots for a combined $1.5 million, they're stuck with two pieces of property that have no value. So they granted the exception, sold them their two homes on those lots now. The reason I bring that up is I'm predicting that you're going to see something similar to that in town center because the city is going to be they're going to find themselves suddenly in the equivalent of the developer's mm-hmm. chair. They're going to have property that's costing them money to hold. They're going to be under a lot of pressure, just like Elite was under pressure from the shareholders. The city council is going to be under pressure from voters and taxpayers to sell that property and get developers in here. So it will actually cost them less money
2: than it would a private developer because the city does not pay taxes. So citizens, we should be also concerned that the city is not going to be collecting tax dollars because of the poor decisions that they made on this land.
1: Yeah, exactly. And so like what South Carolina did with the Lucas property, it's going to be very interesting to see if there's some strong parallels mm-hmm. with the parcels in town center because these city council is going to find themselves that they're going to have to deal with developers.
2: Yes.
1: They're going to have to make deals. Mm-hmm. And it'll be interesting to see how many things they allow their developers to do that they wouldn't allow the elite developers to do.
2: And I believe a lot of this was back onto city staff and promises that were made and mm-hmm. and things like that on city staff. And, you know, I happened to read on Flagler County Buzz where through a FOIA, all of the staff salaries were released. And boy, apparently I'm in the wrong business. So are you.
1: There's
2: a lot of people making a lot of money to be getting sued this often.
1: Well, the point I want to get to before we wrap the show up is that think if we had taken this money that's going to all these legal fees and buying this property back, that the city really doesn't have any need to own or should own, what if we'd taken that money and put it into an economic of a healthy, well-funded, well-staffed economic development initiative? Mm-hmm. Because over the last 20 years, our record is not that good. We've lost a boat manufacturing plant that employed 500 at one point, up mm-hmm. to 500 well-paid
2: yes.
1: people.
2: Skilled people.
1: Less well-paid, but when I first moved here, the largest employer in town was Palm Coast Data.
2: Yep.
1: And they had 1,000 employees, and now there's nothing left of
2: almost Palm Coast everyone Data. I know worked there at one time or another.
1: Mm-hmm. And there's been nothing to replace them mm-hmm. except the burgeoning healthcare industry, and that, you know, that we can't hang our hat on just that.
2: No, and I think we will see a shift in the healthcare industry, I believe, in the next 5 years or so. And it's not because of AI, it's because of the insurance companies will start to change and collapse with ACA credits potentially going away and things like that, because the models have started to fail. And I just think there's going to be some shift in care, and I don't know what that's going to mean for us. I think it's going to be more concierge services like True Access primary care. But what does that mean for our hospital systems, which are some of our biggest employers?
1: Mm-hmm. Yeah, true. So we've got we're not getting the red flag yet. Oh, here it comes.
2: Oh. Right on time.
1: Thank you, Mark. Anyway, the cable landing station, I want to just briefly comment on that. So I've spent the first half of my career in the technology. I was there day one, I mean, in the 1960s.
2: With the first computer?
1: Yeah, pretty much. But everybody talks about we need more jobs, and we talked about it earlier in the show. Even the politicians, when they're running for office, say we need more.
2: I'm going to bring jobs.
1: I'm going to bring jobs. We're going to bring
2: how? Businesses. I don't know.
1: Nobody's done damn about it. I mean, our record is just awful.
2: Yeah.
1: It's awful. And we need to stop looking at the shiny object, which is anti-growth,
2: mm-hmm.
1: because it's sexy, and look at job development.
2: Yeah, job creation.
1: Job creation, economic development.
2: Because job creation means taxes taken off of your back
1: mm-hmm.
2: as a citizen, as a resident.
1: But it'll be interesting to see what happens over the next couple of years and how many times I'll get to say, I told you so.
2: My guess is a lot.
1: You want to wrap it up?
2: Video podcasts of Real Estate Matters are available on gotobi.com. 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
1: Thank you, and thank you for being with us. Be sure you come back next week. We'll have more of the same. I hope you find it as interesting as we do. I'm Toby Tobin, and I approve this show.
3: The ball into a brick wall, can't do anything, and then all of a sudden you lose by 2 scores. So I think we need to see a lot more across the board. It's not just Underwood. It's the play design, it's the weapons around him, and it's the ability for the offense to come together as a unit.
4: Okay, so we're going quickie style over here, right?
3: Yeah.
4: A little 2-minute drill. So, you know, if we take the whole play clock, we're going to run out of time. We're at our own 20. We got to go 80 yards. We got to move it. Pick up the pace over here. So we'll keep it moving along. We'll preview a couple of games rapid fire style. How about Oregon at Oklahoma State? I know you're over this, Rich. This is your keep your million pick, Jared, with the Ducks. We're expecting a resurgence here, right? How much would it surprise you if Drew Mestemaker and Oklahoma State rebound from a pathetic showing last week, and at least stay within the number here, Rich?
5: It wouldn't shock me, absolutely not, because I think the greatest growth you'll see with a lot of teams, not every team, but a lot of teams, is between week one and week two of their football season, because it's kind of like, hey, we're knocking the dust and the rust off the pads. But I do like Oregon in this spot because basically the best case scenario happened for Dan Lanning and his staff. First rattle out of the box, they looked shaky against Boise State, but they still get the victory, and the offense still looked pretty good. It felt like smelling salts hit their nostrils. So I do favor Oregon being favored in this game, and I'll give up those points, but I could see Okie State also having an improvement bounce back game from what they did last week.
3: Dan Lanning undefeated as a favorite of 21+. He's never lost in this spot. 14-8 against the spread. Last week they lost against the spread in this spot against Boise. I feel like this is an Oregon slam fest. I gave him in the keep your millions, but I think I don't know what happened with Oklahoma State last week. There's a chance that Eric Morris and that offense, as they go from North Texas to the Big 12, they're just not quite ready for that kind of adjustment, higher, you know, going up in weight class. Zero sacks on 5 pressures last week against Tulsa. So the defense was terrible. Offense looked bad. Mestemaker, sub 70% adjusted accuracy rate. That's his worst game since facing Rich's Aztecs last year in the bowl game. So his worst game as a college quarterback. And if you play that bad this week, Oregon's going to drop 50 on you without breaking a sweat.
4: Okay, we only had 5 seconds left on the play clock there. You know, we're going to have to pick it up over here, right? All right, we got Arizona against number 15, BYU, 3:30 p.m. Eastern kick. BYU favored by a little more than a touchdown right here. What do you think? What do you think in this Monster Energy Big 12 tilt here, Rich?
5: This one's sneaky good because Arizona looks far more complete than people realize in week one. Noah Fifita went 22 of 29, 262 and 2 TDs, while Arizona's defense held Northern Arizona to -7 rushing yards. They recorded 5 sacks. BYU obviously has the home field edge in Provo. They obviously beat Arizona last year in overtime. But this feels like a much more legitimate toss-up. I like Arizona to keep it close. I'd take the points in this one.
3: Yeah, the numbers come down off 7.5 to 7, so the market agrees with Rich. Fifita's a very experienced quarterback. I would say he's a top 10 quarterback in the country, maybe top 20. Definitely has the physical tools and the arm strength to beat you, but he has struggled against BYU. 5 yards per attempt, 3 touchdowns, 5 turnovers in 2 career games against the Cougs, and he's only completing 53% of his passes. He needs to play really well. Tough to play at altitude in Provo, especially for a team from the desert, although Arizona's got some altitude as well down there in the mountains. I really like BYU's defense. Kelly Papinga's the defensive coordinator. He got promoted after Jay Hill went to Michigan to go work under Kyle Whittingham. I think there's some continuity there on defense, and the BYU offense is elite. I think the number's right here. I think 7 feels about right.
4: Okay, Tennessee taking on Georgia Tech. This point spread has been wacky throughout the week, right? Like Georgia Tech close to a 2-touchdown underdog, then it'll go less than that and be closer to 10. It's been a weird week with this game. What do you see in Tennessee, Georgia Tech, Rich?
5: Well, I think the freshman quarterback, Brandon, he looked really ready for the first rattle out of the box, but is he really ready? Overall, this is going to be his first real test, but Tennessee put up 638 yards, including 329 on the ground, and Brandon accounted for 5 touchdowns. But this is going to be a road start. Georgia Tech, they lose 14-13 to Colorado. So I think the Jackets, the Yellow Jackets in this matchup, they're dangerous because they're already kind of in desperation mode. I would say Tennessee gets the win, but Georgia Tech makes this freshman quarterback earn every bit of it. I really do. I think he's in for a long, hard day. It felt easy last week. It will be anything but easy for Faison Brandon this week for Tennessee.
3: I did bet a higher than in this game. I did bet Jordan Allen, Georgia Tech receiver, higher than 58.5 receiving yards. I think that's the game script here. I did do a deep dive also on the Tennessee offense last week. Granted, excuse me, it was against Furman. So we're not going to go too crazy.
5: Yeah.
3: But Faison Brandon, guys, this dude can play. 6'4", 225, he is all of it. I mean, his legs are a factor, especially in the red zone. Mike Matthews, their stud receiver, he cleaned up all the drops. He looked like he was a polished route runner. I mean, and they've got some serious dudes on the outside. Tennessee likes to run that wide choice offense. What does that mean? You mean you spread it out wide, and the receivers have a choice. They either run a comeback, you know, a little stop route, or they go vertical. And getting that, you know, that rhythm and timing matters for a freshman quarterback. But I'll tell you what, other than a little bit of, I would say, juiced up ball placement early in the game, true freshman making his first start, this kid is the real freaking deal, man. I am very excited to watch Faison Branham play football this year. They've got another kid with Darius Jackson on the outside. A lot of yak ability. This is a very dangerous offense. They're one weak link's right tackle. They weren't a great red zone team last year. I think they will be better this year because Joey Aguilar is not Faison Branham in terms of his legs. And I don't really trust Georgia Tech. They've got a young quarterback too, the Mendoza brother. I think Tennessee names their score here, but the back door probably open. And I think Georgia Tech's going to be throwing it in this game. So fun game, offensive game, feels like. And Tennessee's a team to watch this year, especially Brandon.
4: Is it me or did you go Hulk Hogan right there with the Mendoza brother?
3: Brother!
4: I Hulk right there. I don't know. All right, last one. I was going to say eight more to go, so you thought you had to be faster. This is the last one. Arkansas against Utah. You know who sucks? Arkansas. Rich
5: Jefferson. Yes, they do. Yes, they do.
4: They're bad. They're a bad football team.
5: They are. But yeah, look, Utah actually, conversely, is one of those teams I trust the most of all of the teams we were just talking about. They just put up 633 and 66 points, rushed for 364 yards, and only committed a single penalty after replacing their entire offensive line. Utah looks like they're ready. That's a team. Now, Arkansas on the other side of this docket, they won its opener, but its roster has 81 new players. Traveling to Rice-Eccles, I've been to that stadium a few times over my broadcasting career. That is not a quiet place for Utes football, especially when they get rolling early in the season. This one feels the one I feel strongest about. Utah, and there's no question. I mean, give away all the points. I think Utah is going to win by a landslide.
3: Yeah, I've got him in my I do make seven selections every week for my confidence pool, my, you know, contest here in town. Utah's on the list this week, laying 11.5. KJ Jackson, starting quarterback for Arkansas, two turnover-worthy plays last week against North Alabama. And now you're going to, as Rich alluded to, I would say maybe the toughest place to play in the country because of the altitude and the environment, and it's at night. And it's an SEC opponent coming in. I mean, those Utah fans are going to be lit for this game. I don't love Utah's offense. I think I like it. I like Dampier a lot. I think they're limited athletically at the skill position levels, but their defense is fantastic. Morgan Scally, who is the defensive coordinator, now takes over as the head coach with Kyle Whittingham gone. I think Ryan Silverfield, his first road game at night in Salt Lake City. Good luck, brother. It does feel like it's going to be a one-sided game.
4: It does. It does have that feel. All right, we've got Rich Ornberger, Penn State All-American, Jared Smith, FSR betting analyst. I'm Brian Noe. NFL Sunday just got better on Underdog. 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Terms apply. All right, coming up next, the moment of truth. Rapid fire. We each have a bushel of picks. We'll throw them at you frisbee style. All that coming at you right around the corner. It is Fox Sports Radio's Countdown to Kickoff, presented by Underdog. Unleash your dog.
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2: 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Texas minus 1.5.
3: Wow.
1: Hook 'em. All right.
3: Stone cold lock.
2: And you know our how hard that is for me.
1: That is. That's very hard. That's outspoken right there. We got our technical producer extraordinaire, Mr. Chris Perfett.
4: Horses never sleep. I want to give you Salahuddin, which is a Baffert horse, but apparently his jockey's in ICU. So, Woodbine Mile, trifecta box 1-3-4. Deterministic, notable speech, and archivist.
1: Okay. All right. Interesting names with those horses right there. And shout out to our guy, Saga, on digital, posting our clips. Does a fantastic job. 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Top of the hour, up on game, TJ Hushmanzada, Plaxico Burress. You are in great hands in less than 9 American minutes. Keep it locked right here on Fox Sports Radio. All right, we got some picks to make. Let's do it.
31: Rapid fire.
1: Okay, Jared, we start with you. What do you like?
5: All right, I am going with Oregon. Minus 23.5. I think they are going to bounce back really strong in this game. And I have a really strong vibe that Oklahoma State just might not be as good as maybe we thought they were heading into the season. So I will give you Oregon minus 23.5. I will also give you Iowa minus 14.5. I think you rarely see a Cy-Hawk game this large in terms of the spread. It hasn't happened since 2016 where you get a 2-touchdown-plus Cy-Hawk game spread. Oh, by the way, Iowa won that game 42-3. And I'm going to give you – this is a contrarian pick, but the numbers I'm saying, I'm looking at, give me an over, 43.5 for Michigan and Oklahoma. I know that's crazy, but Michigan is a home dog, 12-1-1 to the over since 2010. Doesn't happen a lot, but when they're a home dog, we typically get fireworks. So I don't know how Michigan's scoring. I think Oklahoma's got a chance to score, but over 43.5 Michigan, Oklahoma, crazy pick. Contrarian play of the week.
6: Yeah, that really is. I was shocked when you said that. All right, Arizona. I talked about this a little bit when we were doing our little speed round, but plus 7.5 on Underdog right now. I would play that to plus 7. I think Arizona is going to keep it close with BYU on the road. Iowa State, Iowa. I'm taking the under 41.5. These games typically aren't barn burners, but they're hard fought. So give me the lower than 41.5 total points there. And then Ohio State at number 4, Texas. It was tasty to take plus points on the number 1 team in America, but I'm going to take the lower than the total on this one. So give me Ohio State, Texas under the 49.5 points. I think this is going to play out more like their first matchup as opposed to the college football playoff game. I think it's going to be a little bit of a chess match.
1: Okay, I like to get you lowers and unders, but
6: I know, yeah,
1: does not feature any of those things. Like I'm earlier in the show, I'm under 22.5 in the first half. It's ticked down. Now it's 20.5, so I can't use that for rapid fire. So we got to pivot. We got to pivot in a different direction over here. So here's what I got for you. All right? You ready for this? You ready?
6: Let's hear it.
1: We've got Arch Manning. Give me over 19.5 completions. Short stuff, quick passes. Sark loves the screens, especially with a questionable offensive line in front of Arch. So I'll go with over 19.5 completions for Arch. Sorry, higher than 19.5 completions for Arch. Give me Steve Angeli, former Notre Dame product over here. Syracuse quarterback, peanut butter and jelly. That is right. Give me higher than 274.5 passing yards against the Cal Bears. He's in the dome. He'll be cooking today. And as we went over just a little bit ago, you know who sucks in college football? Arkansas. Give me Utah minus 12.5. Enjoy the day! We are!
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16: And here's what you need to know.
17: In the NFL, money will no longer be tight for the following tight ends. Green Bay Packers tight end Tucker Kraft has agreed to a 4-year, $75 million extension. Las Vegas Raiders tight end Michael Mayer has agreed to a 3-year, $45 million extension. Today's college football action about to kick off with 5th-ranked and defending national champion Indiana hosting Howard, 6th-ranked Oregon about to kick off at Oklahoma State, 10th-ranked Texas A&M playing host to Arizona State. At the Big House, it's Michigan facing 11th-ranked Oklahoma. And last but not least, LeVar's 16th-ranked Penn State taking on Temple at the Link in Philadelphia. Baseball Friday night, the Milwaukee Brewers beat the Cincinnati Reds 20-0. They've become the first team in the majors to clinch a playoff spot. I'm Isaac Lohenkron.
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25: 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I'm TJ Houshmandzadeh. I'm joined by Mr. Plaxico Burress. LeVar, you know, he's a, during this college football season, he's a busy man. 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I love it because every week

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8: Skies average out as partly sunny with spotty showers and thunderstorms, 88 to 92 this afternoon, south to southeast winds at 7 to 15. Showers and thunderstorms end, low to mid-70s tonight. Partly sunny with isolated showers and thunderstorms, 88 to 92 tomorrow. Showers and thunderstorms Sunday night, mid-70s. Partly sunny with afternoon showers and thunderstorms, low 90s Monday. I'm Precision Weather Meteorologist Ross Merley on...
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11: In the NFL, Green Bay Packers tight end Tucker Kraft has agreed to a four-year, $75 million extension. Las Vegas Raiders tight end Michael Mayers agreed to a three-year, $45 million extension. In college football, number 5 Indiana up 20-0 over Howard midway through the second quarter. Hoosiers quarterback Josh Hoover already with three touchdown passes. 10th-ranked Texas A&M and Arizona State tied at 7, 5.5 into the second quarter. Michigan has taken a 7-0 lead over 11th-ranked Oklahoma on a 38-yard touchdown run by Bryce Underwood, capping a 91-yard touchdown drive that game in the second quarter. Temple and 16th-ranked Penn State tied at 3 midway through the second quarter, and 3.5 minutes in, it's number 2 Georgia ahead of Western Kentucky, 14-0. I'm Isaac Lohenkron.
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18: 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I'm TJ Houshmandzadeh. 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As we get into this second hour, I want to talk about this, man. It ain't even on, it wasn't on the rundown. But I said, we're going to talk about this. We have some sound, and we'll get into the sound shortly. Plaxico's not his favorite school, probably his least favorite school, the University of Michigan. Kyle Whittingham said some things about Bryce Underwood. Bryce Underwood was surprised by what was said. Obviously, they were gifted a victory last week in a game they should have lost. It was given to them, but they still had to complete a Hail Mary. Like, was Western Michigan? Yes, Western Michigan stopped the Hail Mary, but you guys did win the game, and they cheated you guys. At least that's my opinion. Let's get into this sound with Kyle Whittingham speaking.

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1: Skies average out as partly sunny with spotty showers and thunderstorms, 88 to 92 this afternoon, south to southeast winds at 7 to 15. Showers and thunderstorms end, low to mid 70s tonight. Partly sunny with isolated showers and thunderstorms, 88 to 92 tomorrow. Showers and thunderstorms Sunday night, mid 70s. Partly sunny with afternoon showers and thunderstorms, low 90s Monday. I'm Precision Weather Meteorologist Russ Moran.
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3: What you need to know. In the NFL, Green Bay Packers tight end Tucker Kraft has agreed to a four-year, $75 million extension. Las Vegas Raiders tight end Michael Mayer has agreed to a three-year, $45 million extension. In college football, Michigan has a 10-0 halftime lead over 11th-ranked Oklahoma on a 38-yard touchdown run by Bryce Underwood. 10th-ranked Texas A&M, a 17-10 halftime advantage over Arizona State. 16th-ranked Penn State has just gone up 17-3 over Temple midway through the third quarter. Number 6, Oregon, a 7-3 lead at Oklahoma State, 10.5 minutes in on a 96-yard interception return for a touchdown by Devin Jackson of the Ducks. 5th-ranked Indiana, a 48-0 over Howard in the third quarter. Number 2, Georgia, 35-0 over Western Kentucky in the second. I'm Isaac Lowenkron.
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2: From ABC News, I'm Mike Dubusky. Oil transit through the Middle East is being squeezed once again. Saudi Arabia says a key oil pipeline is now shut down after what it said was a series of drone attacks originating from Iraq. No one's claimed responsibility for those attacks, though President Trump has speculated it was probably the Houthis. More from ABC's Lama Hassan.
3: The Iranian-backed Houthi rebels are now taking control of several strategic cities in Yemen. In their lightning offensive, you can see them advancing from town to town, from the air and on the ground. The Houthis battling Saudi-backed pro-Yemeni government forces and capturing the critical Red Sea port of Al-Moka and effectively moving in on the Bab al-Mandeb Strait. That's the vital waterway in the region, which is a key shipping route that links Asia and Europe.
2: The tensions in the Middle East have driven up gas prices in the U.S. Gas prices. Buddy says the average for a gallon of regular is now $4.30 a gallon. Diesel's even higher, which has had a big impact on truck drivers like Daniel Wood in Arizona.
4: One fill-up was over $1,000. And when these prices just skyrocket like this, it takes food out of the mouths of your children.
2: Even still, President Trump says the war in Iran will likely continue through the midterms. The president arriving in Ireland today.
5: We're going to be landing at, I guess, they're having the Irish Open. Great tournament at one of my places, but we're having a lot of meetings with European leaders and others, so it'll be a very interesting time.
2: Though already the trip has been controversial, with President Trump saying today that Irish reunification is going to happen. British Prime Minister Andy Burnham says through a spokesperson his position is unchanged, and he says he will stick to the Good Friday Agreement 100%. And the cyclosporiasis outbreak is over, according to the CDC. The supplier, Taylor Farms, says that the cases have stopped associated with that illness. It was reported there were about 13,000 cases across the country. You're listening to ABC News.
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0: Jonas Knox, Fox Sports Radio. By the way, coming up, top of next hour, a little over 10 minutes from now, make sure you stick around. It'll be Tracy Sandler and Steve Hartman taking over these airwaves. They will have you covered all things college football, NFL. It'll be Tracy and Steve here again, top of next hour here on FSR. 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You'll find today's full show posted right after we get off the air. 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That is at Jonas Knox Show on IG. I will post a link to the IG stories of the podcast. I'll post that up there for you as well, too. And a programming note for anybody in the Southern California area. I will be back on for post-game live on KNBC4 locally here in the Los Angeles area and surrounding areas. Coming up tomorrow night after Sunday Night Football. So if you are in the SoCal area, if you're in Southern California and you want to watch, you can. 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So with all that being said, it is time for the return of this.
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0: Now, we got to look back at last year. All right, for just a little friendly reminder, the playoffs were not great. The playoffs were not a great situation. Under 500, poor performance in the Super Bowl. Not sure why I took the Patriots getting the 4.5 points, but I did. That was a mistake, but you know what? In the regular season, we did finish a couple of games above 500, which is positive news, considering I believe the year before we were under 500 in the regular season. So with all that being said, it's a new year, it's a new me, so let's roll.
3: Buccaneers at Bengals.
0: I'm going to take the Cincinnati Bengals here. Look, I alluded to this earlier. The Bengals are my pick to win the Super Bowl. So, of course, week one, nobody really knows anything. I mean, look, Joe Burrow's been injured early in the season before. We've seen it before. So maybe the Bengals will come out and they'll do what the Bengals have done the past few years, which is come up short early in the season. But I would say this. I do believe that Cincinnati's got a different feel to them this year. There's something different there. They're talking Super Bowl. They're making moves on defense. All of that. Tampa Bay's had a noisy offseason. I know Baker Mayfield got his contract done, but why did Mike Evans want to leave? It just feels like it's the beginning of the end in Tampa Bay for this window that they've had for the past few years. With that being said, I'm going to take the Cincinnati Bengals -3.5 at home.
3: Bills at Texans.
0: If there's something you know about Josh Allen, he struggles against the Texans, and he really struggles against the Texans when he's got to go to Houston. So with that, I like the Houston Texans +1.5 at home against the Bills.
3: Broncos at Chiefs.
0: I'll take Kansas City, Monday Night Football. Patrick Mahomes is back. Kansas City -2.5 to take care of business against the Denver Broncos. And that is your week one edition of the 2026/2027 season of Knox. Knox.
4: Well, I'll tell you what I know. That's the dumbest bet I ever heard of.
0: Yeah, I don't feel great about any of those, I'll be honest with you. But you know what? Hey, we're going to be here all year. So that's the way we roll. It's been a fun one. Thanks to Chris. Thanks to Bo. Thanks to Isaac. Keep it locked here. We'll be back next week right here on Fox Sports Radio.
5: Jonas. Son of a bitch.
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15: Skies average out as partly sunny with spotty showers and thunderstorms, 88 to 92 this afternoon, south to southeast winds at 7 to 15. Showers and thunderstorms end, low to mid-70s tonight. Partly sunny with isolated showers and thunderstorms, 88 to 92 tomorrow. Showers and thunderstorms Sunday night, mid-70s. Partly sunny with afternoon showers and thunderstorms, low 90s Monday. I'm Precision Weather Meteorologist Russ Murray.
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0: Fett. It has been a very fun show so far. We are well brought to you, presented by Underdog. Unleash your dog. I really like that. Unleash your dog. Speaking of Underdog, there's a game going on tomorrow, Steve, before we get to the do's and don'ts, that I want to talk about, because this is probably a bold statement in week one of the NFL, but it's a potential AFC championship matchup, in my opinion, and that is Bills and Texans. Bills minus 1.5. Am I being ridiculous in week one and saying we may have an AFC championship matchup on our hands?
1: Well, the only way we're going to have an AFC championship matchup is C.J. Stroud actually plays well this year.
0: Well, he's an Ohio State quarterback. So.
1: And he was a disaster in the playoffs last year. He's been really a disaster in the postseason, has regressed, which is why the Texans have not offered him a contract extension yet, even though the other quarterbacks have in that quarterback class gotten their deals. So, yeah, the Texans have a lot of things working for them. They have an outstanding defense. I like their coach. They have a lot of things going for them. But none of that's going to matter unless C.J. Stroud does a complete turnaround and returns to the form we saw during his rookie season.
0: I just would like everyone at home to know that I really made Monty laugh with my little under the breath. I mean, well, he is an Ohio State quarterback comment. So thank you for understanding me.
1: Yes, Monty.
2: It was just really subtle. Like, it was just like a matter of fact to you.
0: Right.
2: You know what I mean? Which is what was so funny about it. It was just like a matter of fact, like a throwaway line that they tell actors, just throw away the line. You just threw away the line, but it made me laugh. It was so
1: first of all, I was shocked that you would even say that this is a potential AFC championship game matchup.
0: I am a professional.
1: With a Ohio State quarterback.
0: I am a professional.
2: Wow. Unbiased.
0: When push comes to shove, I am a professional and I can do my job and still hate Ohio State. But let's do the do's and the don'ts. Don't be unprofessional, but do stay tuned for the do's and the don'ts here.
3: Highlighting the do's.
4: Ooh, I love that.
3: And putting a spotlight on the don'ts.
5: The subject brings me no joy.
6: Don't do that.
7: That's insane.
3: It's time for the do's and the don'ts in sports.
0: All right, Steve, my don't is going back to something we talked about earlier in the game. Do not fly to Australia for a football game basically the day before and think you're going to win it. The Rams had all these experts for 2 years who were flying back and forth. None of those guys, as my mom said, none of those guys actually had to play a football game after that. Don't be ridiculous and that arrogant.
1: I also have a don't about that game for a different reason.
0: Do it.
1: Don't believe that just because the Rams mailed in week one, that everything is going to be good going forward. And the reason I say that is eyeball test on Matthew Stafford. Mm-hmm. Now, I will say this. Tom Brady was one of one, folks. And how Tom Brady was able to keep himself physically fit and never seem to age, I don't think we'll ever have the true answer. But we have seen quarterbacks have big seasons late in their career and literally go off the deep end. Mm-hmm. It happened to Brett Favre, the big year he had in Minnesota. The next year, fell off the cliff. It happened to Peyton Manning in Denver, big year, fell off the cliff. It is very conceivable. Matthew Stafford, remember, was considering retirement.
0: Yes, he was.
1: After last year. Go out on top as a league MVP, but he wanted another run for the Super Bowl. But I'm watching him throw out there, and it is conceivable that Matthew Stafford at age 38, who's thrown a lot of passes, maybe going off the cliff. And if he goes off the cliff, there's no way the Rams are going to be contenders for a Super Bowl this year. So don't believe that everything will be okay for the Rams moving forward until we actually see that Matthew Stafford is still an elite quarterback. Because week one, forget the stats, eyeball test, he did not look right.
0: No, he definitely did not. But I'm going to go with another don't, also kind of related to this game. I would still say don't write the Rams off just yet. I agree with you. Matthew Stafford did not look good. I do think the jet lag played a part in all of it. And so I'll be curious to see what happens next week. But you're right. He didn't look good. Miles Garrett also looked absolutely terrible.
1: I mean, miserable.
0: If both of those guys are falling off a cliff, then it's completely over. But I don't know. That's what I say. I have a question for you. What game do you think everyone has to pay attention to the rest of the weekend?
1: As far as the NFL is concerned, I think this Bills-Texans game is definitely it. Yeah, because I think for the Bills, who are still considered the favorites to come out of the AFC, which is amazing because obviously with Josh Allen, they never even made it to a Super Bowl. This is a real test. You're on the road against the Texans. You know, CJ Stroud has a lot to prove this year. He's fighting for his future in Houston right now. If the Bills can go in there and win convincingly, then we can say, all right, the Bills, at least week one, have shown they are the team to beat on the AFC.
0: Is there a player this weekend that has to prove to you that he still has it?
1: Well, there's a lot of... I would say...
0: I'm surprising you with these.
1: I would say Patrick Mahomes.
0: That's fair.
1: I mean, you know, you come back from the first serious injury of your career. This is not the same Chiefs team that he's had in the past. He doesn't have the weapons that he had in the past. And frankly, his numbers were down the last couple of years anyway. Mm-hmm. He had a losing record before he got hurt last year. So, yeah, all eyes are on Mahomes because a lot of people are saying, yeah, last year was an aberration. The Chiefs will be back. They're only going to be back if Mahomes is back to form.
0: I'm interested to see Bo Nix in that game. And is he? I think we might see an even more improved Bo Nix from last year. So I think the Broncos are also a fun team to watch. Those are the two games. All right, don't go anywhere. This is Fox Football Saturday. Tracy Sandler with Steve Hartman. And we have so much more to discuss. So we will talk to you after the break.
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22: Skies average out as partly sunny with spotty showers and thunderstorms, 88 to 92 this afternoon, south-southeast winds at 7 to 15. Showers and thunderstorms end, low to mid-70s tonight. Partly sunny with isolated showers and thunderstorms, 88 to 92 tomorrow. Showers and thunderstorms Sunday night, mid-70s. Partly sunny with afternoon showers and thunderstorms, low 90s Monday. I'm Precision Weather Meteorologist Russ Murley on...
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25: 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He's in. 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
24: Dave Hunziker from Learfield on the call. The Cowboys then stop the Ducks on fourth down, and they have just hit a field goal, extending their lead. Oklahoma State is up 39-31 against Oregon with about 3 minutes to go in the fourth quarter. Number 12, Alabama down to Kentucky for 14-13 late in the second quarter. In Major League Baseball, the Padres and the Giants are tied at 3, top of the fourth. Guardians

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18: Showers and thunderstorms diminish overnight tonight, low to mid-70s across Flagler County, a light west to southwest breeze. It'll be partly sunny on Sunday with isolated showers and thunderstorms, upper 80s to low 90s. Sunday night, scattered showers and thunderstorms, mid-70s. Partly sunny with afternoon showers and storms Monday, 89 to 93. Isolated showers, upper 80s Tuesday. I'm Precision Weather Meteorologist Russ Farley on WNZF.
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19: Here's what you need to know.
3: In college football, it was a slow start for number 12 Alabama, but the Crimson Tide has come out swinging in the second half and have taken the lead and shut out Kentucky in the second half. They are up now 38-17 with less than 5 minutes to go in the game. Michigan already defeated number 11 Oklahoma 17-10. Oklahoma State pulled off the upset over number 6 Oregon 39-31. Cowboys quarterback Drew Mestemaker 26-43. 317 yards, 2 touchdowns, 2 interceptions. He also had 6 carries for 109 yards and 1 touchdown. While number 2 Georgia crushed Western Kentucky 70-20, number 19 Washington survived against Utah State 16-14. In tennis at the U.S. Open, new world number 1 Elena Rybakina defeated 1-seed Aryna Sabalenka for her first U.S. Open title. I'm Monty Bolaños.
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0: huge one for all of the attention that will be spent on one man. Tonight is about Arch Manning taking on Ohio State. No matter what we say, no matter what we try and make things about, no matter how much we try and manage our expectations, if there's been one player in modern college football history that we haven't been able to figure out the expectation on, it's Arch. And tonight he gets the chance in another statement. Buck Rising, Jason Fitz, Buck and Fitz hanging out with you on Fox Sports Radio. Hear me out, Buck. In the beginning, it was Arch, Arch, Arch, Arch, Arch, Arch, Arch. Everything was Arch because Arch was going to be the next golden god because his last name is Manning. And then Arch doesn't play as well as people think he should, and all of a sudden it's like, oh, Arch is a disaster. So then the next year it's like, oh, Arch is terrible. He